those times at night when you just hurt me and just ran out with that other fella. Baby, I knew about it. I just didn't care.

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0: It's all right. Call it Freaky Funky Fantastic Friday. 15th of May, 2026. Good morning to you. Welcome to the Asase Breakfast Show on a rainy Friday morning here in the capital. 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My name is Ekoi Silphy. On behalf of the entire production team, I welcome you to the show that brings all the relevant conversations in the country and beyond. Coming up today, we have governance report. Of course, that will be after the breakfast news at 6.
1: A celebration.
0: Wilberforce will join me on
1: so bring your good times.
0: A compilation of all the week's major happenings in the judiciary, the executive, and the legislature. And then right after that, we'll bring you Ghana in Time, the story of Atai. That's what we're bringing to you today.
1: We go celebrate.
0: And then when we hit 6:30, it'll be time for us to check out the stories making the headlines in the newspapers.
1: It's up to you.
0: And then when it's 5 minutes before 7, the phone lines are going to be activated on 054-888-995 and then 050-00-90121. We'll do that for 15 minutes. And then it'll be time for the celebrations, which has started already here. Your anniversaries, your birthdays, all celebrated in 5 minutes. And right after that, we have the very latest in the world of sports on Sports Now with Kelvin Saki.
1: Let's celebrate.
0: When we come back, it'll be time for us to launch into a marathon of interviews. We'll start with what's going on. And today we're talking about the debate over the future of Ghana's mining sector. Having intensified following calls by the Institute of Economic Affairs, IEA, for greater state control and resistance to the renewal of major mining leases and control, including the Goldfield Stakwa mine lease. But the Chamber of Mines is responding. Led by its CEO, Ken Asigbe, they have mounted a strong defense of Ghana's existing mining framework. We'll get into that conversation this morning here on the Asase Breakfast Show as we speak to engineer Ken Asigbe. Is the current mining model delivering enough national benefit? You can share your thoughts or with us on our Facebook page, Asase 99.5. When we come back from that at 8, on the big conversation, we'll be talking about the 24th African Athletics Championships here in Accra.
1: It's all right.
0: That was supposed to cement Ghana's reputation as one of Africa's emerging sporting destinations after the success of the 2023 African Games. But instead of headlines about records and medals, you know, the conversation has shifted to complaints about transport delays, athlete welfare, accreditation confusion, timing system concerns, unstable or no internet access, and some operational breakdowns. But we are told in the last 24 hours there have been some improvements. Later this morning, we'll be speaking to the communications director at the Athletics, Charles Osesibe. But who leads the NPP in the Ashanti region? My guest this morning on the upcoming internal elections is the Honorable Henry Kwabena Kokofu. Ashanti Regional Chairman is aspirant. We'll talk about himself, why he's chosen to lead the Ashanti region, what makes him a standout among the other aspirants, and how does he intend to make the region perform better than it did in the last election. So he's going to be talking to us about all that, all about him and his political journey up until this point. Remember, he was a member of parliament, in fact, the sixth parliament, representing the people of Bantama constituency, former EPA boss. So he's going to be my guest this morning here on the race in the eternal elections of the opposition New Patriotic Party. In the meantime, the National Labour Commission has directed striking workers of the NIA to immediately call off their ongoing industrial action. I'll tell you more about that. And I'll also tell you about traders at the 31st December Makolo Market who are expected to hit the streets this morning and head to the Jubilee House to petition President Mahama for what they say plans by the AMA to relocate them from the market. Remember, in the push to maximize efficiency, personal interaction often gets minimized or eliminated altogether. And though there are plenty rational reasons behind that, it can often be a false economy. When your connections with others are mediated by a pre-programmed system, a valuable dimension is lost. Now, hyper-efficient transactions don't form the basis for deep, enduring relationships. If you could have everything you ever wanted, but would never have another genuine person in your life, would you take that deal? Think about that. Hopefully not. Yet that sometimes seems to be the way the world is headed. Fortunately, your world does not have to go that way. Although affordability, speed, and convenience do matter, you can choose to value the other people in your life even more. Look for opportunities to treat people you encounter as the unique, worthwhile individuals they are, and refuse to be dealt with as an anonymous data point, and avoid seeing anyone else that way. Things that can be measured and endlessly optimized are unlikely to bring much richness to your life. Instead, this morning, I urge you to prioritize people, authentic experience, positive presence, value that endures far beyond the moment. That's your morning's message of motivation for today. 15th of May 2026. Welcome to the Sassy Breakfast Show. My name is Ekoe Silfi. The news is coming up. I return right after that. Stay on.
2: 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The Sassy Breakfast Show.
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The ABS, the Sausage Breakfast Show. All right, so it's 9 minutes past six. We're still live here on this Sausage Breakfast Show. Sincere apologies for our inability to bring you the breakfast news. Show goes on. We have governance report coming up shortly with Wilberforce Asare.

Well, the Member of Parliament for Ashiaman, Ernest Nogbe, has described the planned demolition of shops in the municipality as a worrying situation, urging authorities to tread carefully due to its potential impact on livelihoods. Nogbe was speaking on the Big Bulletin. He says their dispute over the land in question remains unresolved, with multiple parties claiming ownership. And he revealed that he had previously intervened to halt demolition attempts by the Ashiaman Municipal Assembly to allow for further engagement and verification of documents. And according to him, the matter has been referred back to the Municipal Assembly to facilitate dialogue between the disputing parties and review their claims. What do you think? Also emphasizing that his primary concern is the welfare of traders whose livelihoods depend on the shops marked for demolition. Well, reports indicated that about 100 shops have been earmarked for demolition, raising fears among traders of losing their businesses. However, the MP says he had not been officially briefed on the scale of the demolition. Also raising concerns over reports of a court injunction allegedly restraining the demolition exercise. And we can tell you that a looming demolition has heightened tensions in Ashiaman, with traders insisting they hold valid documentation and should not be evicted without due legal process. But authorities at the Ashiaman Municipal Assembly are yet to publicly respond to their latest claims, including allegations that the demolition could proceed despite an unresolved court matter.

In the meantime, members of the Peaceful Settlers Association in Ashaman have vowed not to vacate their shops despite an ultimatum from the assembly insisting they are the rightful owners of the disputed land. So that's the association spokesperson Jeffrey Ellie. He says the group holds valid documentation to the land and will not relocate unless directed by a court of law.

0: Well, on a raining Friday morning, I'm just hoping we'll have a smooth connection and a smooth line this morning for Governance Report. Good morning, Wilberforce, and welcome.
1: Echo, it is well. It is well. Good morning.
0: Yes, how is the rain where you are? Is it raining there?
1: Well, it's been raining since I set off from home to my location currently.
0: Okay.
1: And so it looks like it's going to be a rainy day.
0: Yeah. And so we need to say that the drivers on our roads, please be extra vigilant, extra careful, and take people safely to their destinations so we don't record any fatalities today. All right, so what's up? What's up this morning on Governance Report?
1: Okay, so it's a Friday, and so we will do a recap of what has transpired the whole of the week. And, you know, we began this week in the courts when we heard about the Abronye case, how that he walked from home to the courts to stand trial, and the court decided that whatever bail he was on, the court was no longer interested, and so will remand him into custody for 2 weeks until the hearing of the case. Usually, when an accused person is denied bail, the court cannot adjourn for more than 2 weeks. If the accused person is on bail, the court can adjourn up to about 1 month. So it's an interesting development. It triggered commentary from all places, including the office of the flag bearer of the New Patriotic Party for 2028 elections, Dr. Bawumia, himself a former vice president, making comments and talking about how that it would appear there is the politicization of law enforcement, and people will be called upon to account in the very near future. So the Abronye case dominated this week. We also followed the Osei Esibe case. He is a former boss of the National Service Authority. The state charged him well over 6 months ago. They were given direct orders to file their disclosures. 6 to 7 months down the line, they've not been able to file the disclosures. So when they came to court this week, they asked for extension of time. They need additional 6 weeks to be able to put their house in order to file their disclosures. So 6 weeks is going to come, quite frankly, it's going to come. So it's sometime in June, thereabouts. And so once it comes, we hope that the state would have put his house in order. And whatever evidence that they had, for which the Attorney General held a press conference and made public show, they should bring that evidence to court so that the case can take its natural course. Now, we also followed the case of the Republic versus Wood to me. So he's opened his defense, and one of his witnesses is saying that when it comes to mining contracts and transfer of contracts, it cannot be done orally. So two people cannot meet somewhere, and then you say that, oh, he told me this, he told me that, and that should constitute a transfer of mining rights. You know, mining rights are not decided at oral meetings and oral agreements. You have to have proper documented agreement to be able to sign off mining leases and all that. So, yes, it's going to be interesting in that case as well. We also followed the Edubuahin case, Republic versus Edubuahin, and two others. That case is also going quite interesting. And Mildred Donko is the witness in the box. She's a former employee of Edubuahin, and she's been testifying against her former boss and saying all kinds of things. Amongst them, she doesn't think that the company that she was working for and on behalf incorporated by her boss was involved in any criminality. So we continue to keep our eyes on all these multiple cases that are ongoing in the courts. Now, take notice that These cases that are ongoing in the court are all cases that were filed after the current NDC administration came to office. All other pending criminal cases, when they came to office, have been discontinued in full and in whole. There is none of the pending criminal cases that the state was prosecuting that are still in court. All of them have been discontinued without exception. So please take note of that.
2: Okay.
1: And in terms of the executive, President Mahama went to Gabon, went to Kenya, joined the Africa Forward Summit, came back to Ghana, has done some commissionings and what have you all this week. But there's an interesting development because we are told that cabinet was in meeting and they were going to be discussing some agreement that has something to do with the president's brother. And so the president recused himself. And I was like, oh, wow, okay. Because just a few days ago, I heard Mahama Yar'Adua say that cabinet advises the president. They don't take decisions. Ultimately, any decision that is taken is a decision of the president. So if there was a cabinet meeting and the president recused himself, I don't understand it. So he recused himself from the discussion. But in terms of the decision, he has to make the decision. You know, so I was trying to compare Mahama Yar'Adua's theory as against the theory of the government spokesperson who says the president recused himself. Because if cabinet was the one going to take the decision, then I understand why the president will recuse himself. But Mahama Yar'Adua says that cabinet does not take decisions. They only advise the president. And that it is the president who takes the final decision. So if you recuse yourself, it's like much I do about nothing. You know. Anyway, so we are expecting that members of parliament will resume work next week. That is coming to the house. Ahead of coming to the house, they've been doing a lot of work outside the house, including making comments about one of their own who has been detained in the Netherlands, the member of parliament for Asante Achim North. Today, there's no bank holiday in Amsterdam. There was a bank holiday yesterday, but today is a normal day. And so we expect that there will be some processes and with regards to this arrest and development. And so we'll monitor and keep an eye on all of them. So I'll leave the report there for today, and it's a wrap for the week. Hope to see you on the governance report next week, which will be Monday, the 18th of May, 2026.
2: All right. Thank you very much, Wilberforce, for bringing us that. That was governance report. Like he said, it returns on Monday. Right now, though, it is time for us to bring you Ghana in Time. Ghana in Time today features the story of Atai. I'll be back after that. Stay on.
3: Ghana in Time, moments in history. On today's episode, we bring you some more firsts and facts. In January 2008, the Ghana Central Bank announced that it had introduced a new centralized mechanism for the settlement of transactions between Ghanaian banks. The eSwitch Interbank Switch was purchased from and managed by the South African company NetOne UEPS, and it had a unique central organizing principle. This new interbank switch gave Ghana the world's first biometric money supply. Raymond Ayi Ayite, Ghana's most infamous criminal, gang leader, and first major armed robber, was born in Adabraka in Accra, and he quit school in class 4 after his mom traveled to the UK. Ayi learned how to drive and became a taxi driver until 1998, when he destroyed his boss's car in an accident when returning from a festival in Ikropong. He returned to Accra jobless and in debt. He was introduced to Fred, who needed a skillful driver for car looting, which Ayi agreed to do and joined the gang. The operation involved monitoring people going to banks to withdraw money, attacking and stealing their money. His first operation was in 1999, when he and his gang stole 12 million cedis with a gun that they found The gang hijacked cars and robbed people from banks and buses. It is estimated that the gang stole about 700 million cedis plus cars, telephones and jewelry. And Atai became so popular and feared at the same time that his face was put on billboards throughout the country. His name became a common household name and nickname for thieves. In 2000, the police, in pursuit of a lead, went to Choko, but Atai had gone to a funeral. He then went into hiding, and despite all his gang members being arrested or killed, Atai could not be found. While in hiding and looking after his sister's house in Nungwa, there was an argument between the tenants in the house, and his niece insulted him. Atai then beat up the tenant, and the case was reported to the police. On the 28th of February 2005, the police went to the house and found him drying his clothes. They had come to arrest him for assault, only to find out that he was the most wanted criminal in the country. He was arrested while begging the police on his knees not to kill him. He was tried and convicted, claiming that most of the witnesses who testified against him at his trial committed perjury, and that he himself had been tortured in custody and coerced to sign statements. He was sentenced to 160 years with hard labor and is still serving his time at the Ankafo Maximum Security Prisons in Cape Coast, and is now a pastor in prison and still wants a government pardon.

All right, so that was Ghana in Time, the story of Atai, bringing the time 29 minutes past 6. So a good time for us to bring you the stories that are making the headlines on the front pages of the newspapers today, Friday the 15th of May, 2026.

0: And we have the Custodian newspaper. We have the Daily Graphic. There is the Daily Guide, the Source newspaper, the Guinean Publisher, the News Center, as well as Chronicle, also featuring this morning. The Daily Gist is here with us. The Overseer, the Metro Lens, BNFT, the Informer, the Daily Searchlight, all featuring today on the news review. Wilberforce is also standing by to kickstart this for us. Wilberforce, welcome back.
1: It is well.
0: Great. Okay, so let's begin with you and, of course, with the Chronicle.
1: Okie dokie. All right. So Chronicle's scripture reference today is Job 33, verse 3. My words are from the uprightness of my heart, and my lips speak knowledge sincerely. And that is the scripture reference for today. So what are the stories? Depot puberty rights modernized. And this story comes with the picture of a man carrying a woman on his shoulders. And I don't know whether that is the modernization. The modernization is that now they carry the ladies for depot.
0: Yeah.
1: At first, what were they doing?
0: I do not really know, honestly.
1: Okay. I also don't know. So I'm trying to figure out what is the modernization, the carrying or the... Maybe at first they were putting them on the floor.
0: Yeah.
1: Okay. All right. We'll find out. I'm sure there's somebody who is listening who knows the puberty rights inside out and so can educate us on what the modernizations are. We are interested. The big story, IEA talks tough. Ghana must take control of Takwa mine when the lease expires next year. So the Takwa mine is different from the Damine mine.
0: They are different, right? Yeah, they should be different, Takwa.
1: Okay, but
0: Takwa mines and Damine, yeah, they are different.
1: But they are all located in the Western region,
0: yes.
1: Okay, all right. You know, how many indigenous Ghanaian companies do we have who are involved in mining in Ghana? Do you have an idea?
0: No.
1: Because every time I hear about mining, the indigenous Ghanaian company I hear is EMP.
0: Yeah.
1: I don't know of any others. Or Heath Goldfields is one of them.
0: Heath? No, I do not. Heath is it supposed to be an international company.
1: Okay. Yeah. So usually when I hear this talk about indigenous Ghanaian participation and all that, sometimes I feel as if it is just a request for mines to be handed over to one Ghanaian company.
0: Yeah.
1: Because I don't know how many... It is so capital intensive in that industry that I don't know how many indigenous Ghanaian companies we have who are involved in direct large-scale mining in Ghana.
0: Yeah.
1: I don't know. So sometimes I feel as if the call for participation is like an advocacy for just one particular company, because it appears it is just that one company that is capable
0: of doing that.
1: Okay. Yeah, so... Well, if there's advocacy for the one company, let's be very clear on it. But the question I'm also asking is that, can that one indigenous Ghanaian company control all the mines in Ghana? Is it possible? Is it feasible? Because if we give you everything, we put everything in your hands, are you capable of doing it all? You know, so... Well, I don't know, but this morning, maybe I'm thinking too much.
0: Don't overthink.
1: I shouldn't be overthinking. Yes, you're right.
0: Your head go best.
1: Too much thinking, I mean, it doesn't bring any money. It only brings frustration. Yeah, so I've stopped. I'm not going to think too much.
0: Yes.
1: So I'm going to do the Source newspaper.
0: Okay.
1: There's a quote on the front page by the Dalai Lama, the 14th. So it says that if you think you are too small to make a difference, try sleeping with a mosquito. Yeah. Have you
0: Okay.
1: slept with a mosquito before?
0: It would discipline you, pa.
1: Okay. But you see how small it is?
0: Yeah.
1: Yeah, but it still makes a difference.
0: Yes.
1: Okay, so no matter how small you are, you can make a difference.
0: Yeah, of course.
1: Okay, so there's an earpiece article on the front page of the Source today. It says Mahama NDC Interpol Red Notice and ISIS Own Goal. You want to read that article? It's on page 4 of the Source newspaper this morning. The biggest story on the front page, Bawumia to MPP youth, prepare for leadership. And so Dr. Mahamadou Bawumia seems to be firing up the young in his party because, you need the energy, energy, energy.
0: Yeah.
1: You need the energy to be able to, kind of creep up the days and all that. So, yes, if you see any leader who is talking to the youth, it means that the leader is trying to focus on energy, energy. Is there a song
0: Energy,
1: like that called Energy,
0: energy,
1: Energy?
0: energy.
1: There's a song?
0: Not that I know.
1: I've heard something about energy, energy. Okay, all right. The other stories on the front page of the Source newspaper, Ghana sliding into politicized law enforcement. And this is according to an expert. You can read the details of the story. The thoughts of the expert is on page 3. Why the expert thinks that Ghana is sliding into politicized law enforcement. Story comes a picture of the IGP. The IGP is the chief law enforcement officer in the Republic of Ghana. Like there's nobody before him or after him when it comes to law enforcement, but there's the president, the appointing authority. Okay.
0: The big man.
1: RN AQ, this guy is always in the news. My goodness. I don't envy him, bro, the way he's always in the news. I can't imagine if me, I'm always in the news. I don't know what I'll do. Okay. So, RN AQ's ex-wife files injunction against his assets. And so, lawyers representing Joanna Quay have headed to court, filed an injunction, and essentially, they are saying that the court should injunct him from selling off, trading off any of his assets pending the determination of the divorce appeal that she has filed in the court. So these are interlocutory matters that every smart lawyer, I believe, will do for their client whilst there is a pending substantive application before the court. So that's what we are seeing on the front page. So somebody is just educating me. My very good friend is educating me that there are about three local mining companies that he's privy to. So there's EMP Mining, which is
0: EMP.
1: owned by EMP, which is owned by Ibrahim Mahama. There's Heat Gold Fields, which is owned by Dr. Kwabnado Fall.
0: Oh, okay.
1: And there's Rockshore International, which is owned by Kwesi Osei Ofori.
0: Okay.
1: Rockshore, are they not the ones who were
0: Rock
1: asking for
0: show.
1: the bauxite in Yinehini? I think that deal has been taken from them. Yeah,
0: Okay.
1: so at least there are three of them.
0: Okay. EMP,
1: Okay.
0: Heat Gold Fields, and then Rock Show.
1: So when we
0: Okay.
1: say local participation, then we should let all the three of them participate, not just one.
0: Okay.
1: So if we are taking it from foreigners and we are giving it, so let's hear all the three of them,
0: What they offer, what they bring on board.
1: Yes, so that we will see our how far. Okay, this morning, okay. I'm going to touch on Abdul Mahama's custodian newspaper. Okay, I'm going to touch on Abdul Mahama's custodian newspaper. Abdul Mahama's custodian newspaper says that

0: want power-drunk state actors. So Dr. Mahamadou Bawumia saying that enche.
1: Ewanafi.
0: Afenyo Makin scolds government over anti-farmers policy. So Afenyo Makin is saying that government, your policies are hurting farmers. Farmers are the backbone of every African country, particularly Ghana. Without our farmers, we don't have a country. Majority of our indigenous people are farmers. Cocoa farmers, rice farmers, corn farmers, maize farmers, I should say, tomato farmers, cassava farmers, all the farmers. So if your policy is hurting farmers as a government, then there is a big problem. Arnaud Dompré puts Mahama to revive Ghana's dying economic sectors. So Arnaud Dompré is saying that the economic sectors of our country are struggling in the under the watch of President Mahama, and he thinks that President Mahama should do something about it. Okay. So last paper for me, and I will yield to you, and that will be now Obey Menu's Ghanaian publisher.
1: Okay.
0: The Ghanaian publisher. NDC's policies killing local firms, minority leader. So in one breath, the minority leader is talking about farmers, and in another breath, he's talking about local firms. So indigenous companies, not indigenous mining companies. These are in local firms. Okay. Want to meet trial. Verbal deals cannot transfer mining rights. Defense witness tells courts, and I mentioned this on the governance report, Bawumia slams security crackdown on MPP and Kusali. This is a very sad story. It says that Kusali loses only nurse in tragic motorbike accident. So this is the only nurse who works in Kusali. And she was traveling on a motorbike. And this, obviously, in the north, most people use motorbikes. Both workers, male, females, they all use motorbikes. And so I have not read the story, but perhaps
1: She's a 32-year-old Nafisa Adama. And she's the only one stationed at the Kusali Chips compound. And when she was on her way, transporting medical supplies from Gwaulu to Kusali in the Sisala West district, we are told that she was returning to her community located about 15 kilometers from Gwaulu after collecting drugs and other medical logistics from the district capital when she met her untimely death. She was
0: so she actually died on the line of duty.
1: Yes.
0: So this lady, this nurse, the late nurse, deserves a posthumous national award.
1: Yes.
0: I think she should be recommended highly for an award that should benefit those she has left. If she has children, it should benefit the children, their family, and all that, because the only nurse on the line of duty transporting medicines and coal on a motorbike, and she loses her life. This is heroic. It must be celebrated. Last one for me. RNAQ ex-wife seeks asset freeze. And that is the last story I would mention. Say.
1: All right. Thank you very much, Wilberforce, for the four papers you brought to us this morning. I have the Daily Graphic here. Let me start with that. And reject Goldfields lease extension for Takwa Mine. IEA urges government. Story on page 13. Banner headline, SHS double track ends in 2027. 50 SHS to be upgraded, President assures. And MTN Ghana marks 30 years of service, pledges connectivity, investment, and national growth initiative. Story on page 20 of the paper. You can see Sam George in a handshake with Stephen, the CEO of MTN Ghana. Okay, so that's MTN celebrating or marking 30 years of service in the country. The Daily Guide is my next paper.

0: RNA kills ex-wife, moves to stop sale of properties, reject Takwa mine lease extension, IEA, and MPs arrest in Amsterdam. FBI issued warrant in April, according to the majority. Okay, story on page 3 of the paper. So there's some update on the MPs arrest in Amsterdam. Baumia positions NPP youth for 2028 victory. Story on page 6 of the paper. Iyoko detains Dr. Sledge's wife over myth probe. Do you know about this story?
1: No, not that I know of, but I read it in the papers, and not much I know about that, but we'll find out.
0: Okay, all right. The news center is also here. Takwa Lee's Rao, Chamber of Mines claps back at IEA. And this morning we're expected to be speaking to Engineer Ken Ashigbe on this particular issue. MTN Ghana kicks off 30th anniversary celebration. African Athletics Championship failures embarrass Ghana. Story on page 11. It's a story we'll also be going into later this morning as we speak to Charles Osesibe, who is Communications Director, Ghana Athletics. We're told that in the last few hours, or in the last 18 hours, there's been some development on all the reports that came earlier. I want to find out how we even got to that point and what has been corrected up until now. Don't renew Takwa lease. IEA pushes for full Ghanaian control of Goldfields mine after April 2027. And Ghana's identity system among world's best, according to Moses Kwesi Baden, founder and CEO of Margins ID Group. Okay. Moving on to the Daily Gist. The Daily Gist is also here. Value for Money Office is cover for corruption. Afenyo Makin slams new law. So there's a picture of Sahine Afenyo Makin. Story on page 3 of the Daily Gist. How Asante Achim North MP was busted at Amsterdam Airport. The inside story. If you get the Daily Gist, I'm sure you have all of that. It's on page 4 of the paper. Heated exchanges at Edubuahin's 49 million city trial. And Wilberforce on governance report mentioned that Carlos Ahinkra targets NPP national treasurer position. You know, Carlos Ahinkra's story is continuing today, this time in the Daily Gist. Yesterday, was it 2 days ago or yesterday, dominated all the papers, and you were wondering how it got all that. Today, it's in the Daily Gist, okay? NDC wants Musa Dankwa over cooked polls. Hey, NDC wants Musa Dankwa over cooked polls. Okay. Baumia rallies NPP supporters against intimidation. Upon Nkrumah Defense Policy Committee. Story on page 4. The Overseer is my next paper. Baumia and JFK stop Brian and Co. from embarking on thank you tour. Hey. Have you seen the headline?
1: What, repeat it again.
0: Baumia and JFK stop Brian and Co. from embarking on thank you tour.
1: And it is in the Overseer newspaper.
0: Yes.
1: Innocent Ekechukwu.
0: Yes.
1: Is the editor of that paper. We'll find out from him where he got that information from.
0: Your friend.
1: And whether or not those people, look at them, Brian Echampo, Kennedy Japon, Dr. Yaweduchu, and Kwabna Ejie Japon, whether all of those people are capable of being stopped from doing anything that they want to do. Mm. These are people who have joined forces with the flag bearer who has been elected. They are chairing various committees to find strategies for the party to campaign for 2028. And you are there saying what you like. Mm. Innocent Ekechukwu will hear from you. You hear from me.
0: Okay, Innocent. Wilberforce says you hear from him very soon. Page 2 of the paper. U.S. Embassy announced priority visa appointments for FIFA World Cup 2026 ticket holders. Okay. NDC Women's Wing accuses Swami MCE of nepotism, neglect of party members, and NIA suspends Paramedica Delden Pharma and Desh Chemist over irregularities. Okay, and then the Metro Lens is here. Gen Z Muslim ladies push for interfaith marriages. Wow. Story on page 5. Did you hear that? Did you get the headline? Wilberforce?
1: No, you have to repeat it.
0: Gen Z Muslim ladies
1: push
0: for interfaith marriages.
1: Well, so that is a very interesting story. I saw it when I was reviewing the paper, when I was going through the papers. And it is also a very sensitive matter.
0: Mm.
1: But that is not to say that already in our country, we do have such situations. For example, I believe I can comfortably talk about this because I know someone like Professor Vladimir Enfidanzo is a Christian, but is married to a Muslim.
0: Okay.
1: And I know several other such examples. I think I had a classmate I know somebody in Kumasi,
0: okay,
1: whose mother is married to a Muslim, but the mother is a Christian and goes to a church that I know about.
0: Okay.
1: I also know, there are various examples of such interfaith marriage, except that in some spaces, and I choose my words very carefully, in some spaces, they do not encourage those kind of interfaith marriages. Some people frown upon it, but it is not like it does not exist. I'm sure there are a lot of people who are listening to me who can give me several examples of that. Everybody probably has a friend or knows somebody who is in that kind of situation. It's not like a new call.
0: And sometimes it's just by mutual understanding between the two. You know, once they get married, they agree that, Charlie, you can go to your mosque, I can go to my church. And so they coexist nicely in that space.
1: Sometimes the difficulty is when you have had children. And then the children now have to decide, am I going the path of my mother or am I going the path of my father? And you have examples where you have families, the people, the parents have children, maybe 4 children. 2 of them are Muslim, 2 of them are Christian. And you will see in the northern part of our country, we have examples of even our current president. You can go to some part of his family and they are Muslims.
0: Okay.
1: And then other parts of his family are Christians. Like he is a Christian. There is that dynamics. And
0: I think it will be a very interesting conversation to have one of these days, involving the Gen Z Muslims and all the Gen Z's Christians. And we can have a very fruitful conversation on this. I'm thinking that we would have to attempt to do that one of these days. NHIA suspends Delden Paramedica Pharmacies, Desh Chemist over alleged NHIS fraud. And Power Minister jailed 75 years for corruption in Nigeria. 75 years, they are no akane nothing. Okay, human rights awareness, vital for Africa's development, Dr. Kingsley Ajiman. And then the BNFT IEA Chamber of Mines split over Takwa Lease extension. And Ghana's identity system among world's best, Moses Baden, talking about that. And local rice producers push for 6-month import ban. And then export concentration failing to create enough jobs despite record trade. So those are stories on the front page of the BNFT. The Informer newspaper says Ghana's identity system among world's best. Baden Otunfo draws battle lines. House of Chiefs has no power to install chiefs. And Afenyoma Akinatu forcing clash over value for money office act story on page 5 of the paper. Bawumia rallies youth for 2028. EU urges Ghana to sustain stability. And Ghana marshals diplomatic firepower over detained member of parliament. Okay. And the Daily Searchlight, before I get onto the phone lines, the Daily Searchlight says more drama in RNAQ divorce. Joanna Quay slaps RNAQ with injunction on company shares and multi-million assets and resource nationalism path wrong. We will not yield to pressure, Baumia declares amidst arrest of party officials, and NLC orders immediate end to NIA workers strike. Okay, so those are the stories I have this morning here. We'll leave it and then head on to the phone lines and see if we have our first caller. Okay, but before we do that, Wilberforce can quickly take us to asasiradio.com website and bring us the stories there.
1: Okay, so on asasiradio.com this morning, the lead story on the front page is Edubuahin trial. Witness says 7.2 million Ghana Cedi BNC transfers reflected in National Security Coordinator's Fidelity account. So it's a mouthful, but it is a very vital disclosure in that ongoing case against Edubuahin. Very, very vital disclosure. Chairman MB calls for caution amid looming demolition sites, ongoing land dispute. So it's also a mouthful, essentially. There are demolition activities taking place in Ashiama, and the MP is talking about it.
0: Yeah, the MP is calling for caution, and, you know, there are ongoing land disputes there, issues being discussed. And so, well, but the youth are saying that, no, they are not moving.
1: So the other story there says that we are not moving. Ashiama said, let's resist demolition, accused MCE of overreach. So, obviously, there's a dispute. And you need some kind of a dispute settlement mechanism. There are several of them. So they can do negotiation, they can do mediation, they can do arbitration, they can even do hybrid. They can add mediation to arbitration, they can add negotiation to mediation and all that. They should try it, it'll work. Okay, so 5-year term, not in Ghana. Position paper signals deeper debate on constitutional reforms. That's a story attributed to Martin Tebo. He's been saying a whole lot of things in recent time. And I've also heard that there's a story about the National House of Chiefs. There's a recommendation by the Constitutional Review Committee that they should merge the Lands Commission with the other institution that deals with issues concerning land as far as the House of Chiefs are concerned. I think it's the I've forgotten the name. They are saying that they will not agree with the merger. They think that there shouldn't be a merger. So, yeah, so I think it is the, I want to get the name correctly before Office of the Administration of Stu Lands. Yes, so there's a recommendation that the Office of the Administration of Stu Lands should be merged with the Lands Commission. The House of Chiefs are saying that, no, we disagree. They are two different institutions. Let them remain as such. So there's going to be a showdown. All right, so that's asasiradio.com. I don't know whether we are going international, but
0: let's go international.
1: So Trump has left China. Trump leaves China after final round of talks. When America goes somewhere, it means that there's something happening there. And he has invited the Chinese president to come to America in September. I hope the Chinese president will go, because he hasn't been to America. I don't know whether, I'm sure he has been to the U.S. before, but not in recent time. Even the U.S. president, Trump's last visit was 2017. Since 2017, no U.S. president has gone to China. So Trump, one, he went to China, and Trump, too, has gone to China. So there's something happening in China, obviously. And the Chinese economy in 2017 is not the same as the Chinese economy in 2016, in 2026. In 2026, the Chinese economy compared to 2017 has more than doubled.
0: Let me get onto the phone lines. I think we have Frederick on the line. Frederick, good morning. Today is Friday. Welcome to Friday.
2: Hello?
0: Frederick, good morning.
2: Good morning, my brother.
0: Today is Friday. Welcome. Is it raining there?
2: Yeah, I say, why are you happy today?
0: Because there's Friday before Saturday.
2: Hey, good for you. The way today you are happy, I say, oh, my man, because today is Friday.
0: Today is Friday before Saturday.
2: don't be too anxious. Oh, Monday is just around the corner.
0: Okay.
2: And then, everybody to Wilberforce Atari. Yourself. Why is
0: YAD Stepper? YAD is on a short leave. He'll be back.
2: Short leave?
0: Yes.
2: Oh, just yesterday that he mounted the platform.
0: No, you know, he's been with Assassin Tamale for a long time.
2: Oh, this leave there is something else. By the way, my greetings to the CEO of Assassin Media, Honorable Gabi Ochedapu. Wherever he is, I say good morning to the senior man himself. Echo. You see, NDC is a political party that we know from decades. Yesterday, I listened carefully for all the interviews granted with your sports crew. Are they still in your studio?
0: Yes, they'll be here.
2: I want them to repeat everything that is happening at the stadium. You understand?
0: Yeah.
2: How come a whole African tournament has been given to Ghana to host, and they're embarrassing us in this manner? President John Mahama, the commander of chief of Ghana Armed Forces, and his ministers, CEOs, all the appointees, especially the sports minister, quite the monies have been given to them for organization, preparation. Everything has been given to them by the federation to host this tournament, which Akufo-Addo also hosts the same thing. All Africa games in this country before, we never had nothing. We never had even single problem from the program. But here is the case: NDC in power. A whole lot. Four votes. How? I hope you've seen the video.
0: Yes.
2: It happened the next day, yesterday, to the same thing happened. Hey. And these are the people praising themselves everywhere. I am afraid, though, if you, my brother, you just have your team to go around on the road, the so-called road that they say they are constructing under the big push. And you see the shoddy work that they are doing. And the road minister is also on the street doing a creative contest for Ghanaians to see that this man is working. Papa, I will terminate your contract. I will do this. I give you timeline, and you are not able to meet it. So many. How? This is for nothing. Confident tricksters, for that matter. I say every Ghanaian should come aboard. We are not going to spread them. No intimidation will stop us. No intimidation is going to prevent us from speaking the truth. Everybody should come on board. Either they lie, they can arrest Chairman Abronia 88 times. They can arrest whoever 99 times Chairman own to me, and they can come for me. We don't care. We are all ready for them. Everybody has to talk. Dr. Baumia must be president 2028.
0: Thank you very much.
2: This is the man that Ghana deserves. We don't deserve a incompetent group like John Mahama and his people. Look at the way they're destroying the country. They claim the inflation is down, the dollar is down, but yet there's no money in our pocket. There's no money in the pocket of Eko. There's no money in the pocket of my brother. What about us, Afani? We all need money.
0: All right, thank you very much. Frederick, thank you. Thank you very much for your take this morning.
2: There's money in your pocket, Eko.
0: Oh, why?
2: No, you have money in your pocket.
0: You know there's no money in my pocket, so why are you asking?
2: I don't have. This one don't have. Abigail, you don't have. Gabi Ochedapu don't have. Asante Inisu don't have. Everybody.
0: All right. Thank you very much, Frederick. Bible from Tamale. Bible, good morning.
3: Good morning to you. Good morning to your listeners. Bible from the United Kingdom of Nantong Kaumu.
0: Do you have money in your pocket?
3: I would have. Even Nigeria is in. Even one kobo no deal for my pocket. One kobo no deal for my pocket. Things are not well, Well, if we are saying, NDC people are telling us that what and what and what, because they are in power, they are getting free fuel, they are getting free bungalows, they are getting free allowances, and they are paying them, so they don't feel it. So that is why they are misbehaving. Somebody will go and sit on television and tell us that Galamsey has come down. Meanwhile, our water has become worse. Now MPs, ministers, all of them are now involved in Galamsey. You see what the John Dramani Mahama, the president, and some of the NDC judges are doing, simply because they are just diverting our attention from what they have promised us, and they are not doing it. Because they promised to fight Galamsey, they are not doing it. They promised to create jobs for the youth, they are not doing it. They promised to let the economy be booming, the economy is not booming, because if you put your hand in your pocket, you are not going to see any money in your pocket. They promised to bring women bank, which they are not doing it. So for them to divert our attention, they have to go for the big stations in MPP, like Agronye. They themselves know that the way they have arrested all those that they have arrested is wrong. But because they know that they are not governing the country very well, let them divert attention. That is why they have created that circuit court 9, and they have brought their NDC organizer or NDC chairman in that court. If I say that, I'm right, because they, when they were in power, they told us that the former chief justice is woman organizer. What happened to them? Nothing happened. And today, if a judge is able to say that, no, your case is in my court already, which I've not finished, for another case coming, you have to go and be inside cells till I finish your case. The judge has already made his mind, which they have to make sure that all the cases with Abronye have to leave that court, because he has made his mind that no matter what, he's going to jail Abronye. And we told Ghanaians that these people can never fight corruption. All those that they have said that they are going to jail them or take money from them in terms of corruption, all those people, they don't have any evidence up to now, to the extent that all the witnesses that are going to testify against Edu Buhari are saying that no, the man is innocent. They don't know that the man has taken the state money. Leave the man to go free. You don't want to leave the man. And I'm telling NDC people that they should go up and come down. They can never jail a single person, because no MPP leader has taken money from Ghana. Okay. Thank you very much.
0: Thank you very much, Bible from Tamale. Salifu from Janga is also here with us. Salifu, please go ahead.
4: Yes, my brother. How are you?
0: I'm fine.
4: And thank you very much for the opportunity. First of all, I want to say that I'm surprised that the NDC as a political party have not learned any lesson by way of when we're trying to show off whenever they are in power against the new patriotic party, forgetting that the elephant is a kind of animal who doesn't forget. In fact, even if you are a toddler and you wrong the elephant, if you become 100 years and the elephant sees you, it can remember that you did this to me the last time. And the elephant will pay you if it wants to pay you. So I think that by now, the NDC should have known that, look, the NDP is not a pushover. NDP is not a political party that you can just mistreat and it will go away like that. So that's the NDC for you. They don't learn any lesson. And I want to pray that they continue what they are doing. One day, one time, there's going to be a change of political power in this country, whether they like it or not. If your mama won, he can be in power for a billion years. There will be a day that another party will be doing the country rather than the NDC. And all what they are doing today will actually be played back to them,
0: okay,
4: whether they like it or not. Now, I heard Franklin Okudo yesterday tackling Dr. Bawumia on his Facebook page when he criticized the government for mistreating NPP loyalists and suppressing press freedom. And Franklin Okudo tackled Bawumia by saying that he was in government and some people did not get MP. Now, brother, you see, sometimes you people have to call out Franklin Okudo. He's a hypocrite. Because this Sal matter, what has Bawumia got to do with Sal issue? Because in the past, he raised this issue against the Attorney General then, Godfrey Odami. He came out and explained it. He ran away from Gofredami. He ran to EC. EC came out and explained the matter. He even retracted. Only for you to solve the issue, I mean, now targeting the vice president. What about mere crime against ICC? So I think this kind of pick and choose failed civil society group leaders in this country must call out and shame and disgrace and let them understand that, see, anybody can be a civil society leader. If you are just an NDC communicator hiding behind so-called Imane Ghana and doing some shameful acts in this country, we deal with him. But I also blame the NDP because we follow the same role. It's a democracy. If you are in power and these people are against, I will just call them on board to come and help. But look at what they are doing now.
5: Yeah.
4: Whatever Frank Ntuggo do, the Baumea camp will be succeed. And definitely one day he becomes the president of Ghana. And whatever Frank Ntuggo wants to do to himself, he can go ahead.
0: All right, thank you very much. Good sir. The final caller, Nixon. Good morning.
6: Good morning.
0: Yes, sir.
6: Let me tell my brother Joseph that he shouldn't be too worried about these things. I mean, he should understand something. Could you? Okay. It's not easy, I think, people to send you Momo. So if you don't get to do this, the government will know that you are not really working. And you see, so these things are allowed, at least so that the people in government will know that, oh, I mean, Franklin is really playing the number five role very well. And if he asks for any more, it will be sent quickly. So you should understand. Echo, I disagree with Reverend on the posthumous issue. My take is that, Echo, people should be punished for this incident. Look, one person in charge, Echo, going up and down, now she's the same person going to bring drugs, going to do this. I mean, why did the family give birth to her to come and then suffer for everybody? The head of the facility, the regional director, coming down to Accra here, I mean, these are the people who should right now writing their resignation letters and submitting them. I mean, why? So many years to be in the classroom, the payment of school fees and other things, 32 years or something, to end up like this. We are not even sorry for some of these things. When we hear, up to now, I've not heard the Ministry of Health issuing or even Ghana registered nurses issuing releases to even at least to console the family. Why do we do this to ourselves? That only one person is the one going up and down, taking care of the whole facility. And the regional director is there enjoying the pill that comes with his job. And they will sit in the office as if they're doing anything. I always say that when it comes to customer service, when it comes to monitoring and evaluation, these are the two key areas that we lack in this country. Like if the director had been going around to monitor to see what's happening, probably would have been putting home notes, sending requests for people to be pleased or to come and then support the lady. Like this is really not happening. And where is their abubulans? They've not distributed them. We're told the abubulans will be going to get the needed equipment and staff, medicine and those things to bring to the medical center. Or they've not distributed them.
0: Not that I know.
6: Echo, this is shameful. This is shameful to happen.
0: Right.
6: Condolences to the bereaved family.
0: All right.
6: And I hope that the Ghana Health Service and the Ghana registered nurses will come in to really do something for the family.
0: All right. Thank you very much, Nixon. Have a good weekend. Wilberforce, thank you so much. Anything else to add before? Okay.
1: Two things. Quickly. So my very good friend, Abdul Basit Mahama, is a Muslim, but the mother is a Christian, and two of his siblings are Christians, and their father is a Muslim.
0: Mm.
1: So he's also an example.
0: Okay.
1: But riddle. So there is somebody, he is broke and he has no money.
0: Mm-hmm.
1: Somebody offers him a bribe quietly. He rejects the bribe. And then he goes to town to go and say that I rejected your bribe. Who is that person? Good morning.
0: Have a wonderful weekend. Wilberforce Asari joining us this morning, hopefully. And God willing, we'll all be back here on Monday for the news review. All right. 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Have a wonderful Friday and a blissful weekend. We are going into our celebrations for this morning here on the ABS. Stay on.
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8: 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Far too kind.

0: dead. Back to take over the globe. Now break bread. I'm in Boeing jets, Global Express. Out the country, but the blueberries still connect. On the low, but the yacht got a triple deck. But when you're young, what the fuck you expect? Yep.
1: All right. So Kelvin is here. Kelvin, good morning. How are you?
2: Yourself.
1: I'm fine. Okay. Straight away, let's do a birthday. So, are you celebrating today?
2: Today, I'm celebrating one fantastic guy, Father Crush GH. Father Crush GH was my senior vacancy secondary college. Happy birthday to Father Crush GH. He's a very, very tall guy. May God richly bless you, Father Crush. A year by this time, you should be sending some dollars to me. So, happy birthday, Father Crush. And on the sports front, it's the birthday of Ousmane Dembele, the current Ballon d'Or winner. Today, he turns 29. So Ousmane Dembele is celebrating his 29th birthday today. Also on the list of celebrants is Jack O'Brien, who is a right back for Everton. And then central midfielder Mamadou Doumbia, today he plays for Al Ittihad in the Saudi Pro League. So happy birthday to Mamadou Doumbia. And then it's the birthday of Gabriel Sonina. He's the sixth choice goalkeeper for Chelsea. Gabriel Sorina is celebrating his 22nd birthday today. So, happy birthday to all these celebrants on the sport front. Finally, Tani Oluwaseyi, he's a center forward for Villarreal. He turned 26 today. So, Tani Oluwaseyi also is celebrating his birthday today, the 15th of May. So, happy birthday to all these sports personalities.
1: All right. Thank you very much. It's a huge happy birthday to Chidera, happy birthday to you all the way at Ashaman. It's a huge one also for my very good friend Bernard Abeku Otri. Bernard Abeku Otri of City Sports. Happy birthday to you, Bernard. May you live long. And also to Upon Noah, happy birthday, Upon Noah. Ellie Evans, it's your birthday as well. My former classmate, Nicholas Ninoina. Nicholas Ninoina, happy birthday to you, Ninoina. And also to Akusia Siedua, Siedu, all of them celebrating their birthdays today. So what do we say to all of these celebrants? We wish them
2: peace of mind, long life, good health, and plenty money.
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0: Hello, good morning, and welcome to Sports Now, your go-to breakfast sports wrap, live on Asas Radio 99.5 in Accra and frequency 90.5 in Kumasi. My name is Kelvin Saki. Now, top stories this morning: GFA and Sports Ministry to hold national prayer services for the Black Stars of Ghana. The Black Starlets held to a draw by Algeria in the 17 AFCON opener. The National Sports Authority reject claims of a poor controversy at the African Athletics Championship. And in boxing, the WBA approves Usyk title defense against Rukov. Let's set you for the details of today's stories. The Ghana Football Association, in partnership with the Ministry of Sports and Recreation, will hold a national interdenominational Thanksgiving and prayer service on Sunday, 17th May, at the All Saints Anglican Church. The event, scheduled for 3 p.m., will bring together football officials, government representatives, clergy, and stakeholders to see the guidance for Ghana football, especially the Black Stars of Ghana, ahead of the 2026 FIFA World Cup. GFA President Kurt Edwin Simon Okereko and Sports Minister Kofi Adams are expected to lead the delegation. Prayers will also be offered for Ghana's other national teams, including the Black Princesses, the Black Starlet and Black Maidens, as well as the continued success of domestic football competitions across the country. Before that, in collaboration with the sports ministry, the GFA will also today hold a national Islamic prayer session in support of the Black Stars. The gathering is scheduled for 2 p.m. at the National Mosque and will be held by Sheikh Osman Nuru Shahabutu. The GFA president and the sports minister will also lead this particular session as far as the preparation for the Black Stars for the 2026 FIFA World Cup are concerned. Now, Deputy Finance Minister Thomas Nyako Ampem has revealed that several institutions have already contributed funds towards the preparations for the Black Stars ahead of the World Cup. According to the minister, Absa Bank Ghana have donated 1 million Ghana cedis, while Eco Bank has contributed 3 million Ghana cedis as well. He also disclosed that a national gas company has provided 5 million Ghana cedis, with Zinjin Mining contributing $100,000 towards the national team's World Cup campaign. The fundraising drive is part of efforts to support the Black Stars as preparations continue ahead of the tournament in North America.
1: Today we've received 1 million Ghana cedis from Absa Bank. We have received the cedi equivalence of $100,000 from Zinjin Mining Company. I think that is 1.3 million cedis. And Ecobank Ghana has also given us 3 million Ghana cedis, and Ghana Gas, 5 million Ghana cedis. So on behalf of the fundraising committee, we say God bless you. We also want to remind you and those who are yet to come that this is tax deductible, and so you can, in the process of filing your taxes for 2026, include this so that the full effect of this donation is not on your company.
0: So those were the words of the Deputy Finance Minister Thomas Nyako Ampem. Now to continental football. The Black Starlets were forced to settle for a 2-2 draw against Algeria in the opening Group D game at the CAF and the 17th Africa Cup of Nations in Morocco. Ghana made a flying start to the match, taking the lead just 2 minutes in through João Gavi Gobino before Eric Epudemfi doubled the advantage with a stunning long-range effort 8 minutes later. The Black Starlets dominated much of the first half and created several chances, but failed to extend their lead before the break. Algeria returned strongly in the second half and fought back with 2 goals before the 70th minute to earn a share of the spoils. The North Africans also missed a penalty late in the game that could have completed a comeback. The result leaves South Africa top of Group D after their win over Senegal in their other group fixture. Coach Prosper Ntaogom and his side will now turn their focus to the second group game against Senegal on Sunday the 17th of May. Now to some athletics news. Deputy Director General of the National Sports Authority, Veronica Kome, has now claimed that organizers furthered a poll involved in a recent controversy at the African Senior Athletics Championships here in Accra. Her comments come amid growing concerns surrounding organizational challenges that have overshadowed part of the competition, including issues relating to equipment and event management. The championship has faced criticism in recent days, following complaints from some athletes and officials over conditions and logistical arrangements at the event.
2: The LOC, a reportage, reported that the vote that snapped during the poll vote event was provided by the organizers. I would like to categorically and firmly state that that narrative is completely false. The LOC did not provide votes for athletes, and all votes being used at the championship are owned by the individual athletes. In clarity, the said athlete whose vote snapped yesterday is Aldo Mariano Saujlo from Benin, who was competing at the Decathlon event. His federation president will be joining us shortly so that he can speak to the event.
0: We'll look into some ongoing issues at the African Senior Athletics Championship more in our subsequent bulletins and even here on the SRC Breakfast Show. Now, to walk up conversations once again, with just 27 days to go, attention is once again turning to football's most iconic prize, the FIFA World Cup Trophy. The famous trophy, first introduced in 1974, is made of 18-karat gold and stands just over 36 centimeters tall. It has replaced the original Jules Rimet Trophy after Brazil permanently kept the old trophy following their third World Cup triumph in 1970. Designed by Italian sculptor Silvio Gazzinghena, the current trophy features two human figures lifting the globe and remains one of the most recognizable symbols in world sports. The 2026 FIFA World Cup, hosted across the US, Canada, and Mexico, with nations preparing for football's biggest global spectacle, will be one that we all look forward to in 27 days. Now, France coach Didier Deschamps has named his 26-man squad for the World Cup, with Eduardo Camavinga the biggest omission from the team. The national team squad includes first senior caller for goalkeeper Robin Rossier, following an impressive season with RC Lens. Crystal Palace defender Maxence Lacroix also kept his place after impressing on his debut against Brazil earlier this year, while striker Gianfelipe Mateta earned selection ahead of Randall Kolo Muani. Captain Kylian Mbappe leads a strong attacking lineup that also features Ousmane Dembele, Michael Olise, and Marcus Thuram. So Eduardo Camavinga leads the omissions alongside the likes of Hugo Ekitike, who is now currently on the bench with an injury, alongside striker Randall Kolo Muani. To Brazil now, the Brazil Football Confederation has confirmed that head coach Carlo Ancelotti has signed a new 4-year contract extension with the national team. The new deal will keep the Italian manager in charge until the 2030 FIFA World Cup. Ancelotti, who took over in May 2025 after leaving Real Madrid, has so far overseen 10 matches, recording 5 wins, 2 draws and 3 defeats in the process. CBF President George Samir described the extension as a major step toward building a stronger and more competitive national team for the future. Let's now do some boxing news. Alexander Usyk has received permission from WBA to defend his heavyweight super title against kickboxing star Rico Verheyen on the 23rd of May in Egypt. The fight will take place at a pyramid in Giza, with the WBA confirming the bout will count as a title defense only if Usyk wins the fight. Verheyen, who is not currently ranked by the WBA, will not be able to claim the title even with a victory, although the organization say it would review the championship situation if Usyk loses. The unbeaten Ukrainian remains one of boxing's top heavyweight champions after victories over Tyson Fury, Anthony Joshua, and Daniel Dubois. That's how we wrap up sports now this morning, live on Asassi Radio across the country. For more stories, updates, and exclusive content, visit AsassiRadio.com. Stay in the game. Stay with Asassi. 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

0: news.
1: All right, welcome back. It's 31 minutes after 7 here on the Asase Breakfast Show. Thank you, Kelvin Saki, for bringing us the very latest in the world of sports. So this morning, Ghana's mining future is under intense national scrutiny. Should Ghana continue renew long-term mining leases for multinational companies? Or is this the moment to reset the country's resource governance in favor of greater Ghanaian ownership and control? Can Ghana protect investor confidence while demanding more value from its mineral wealth? And at a time when the country is still grappling with debt pressures and repeated IMF bailouts, are Ghanaians justified in asking whether the current mining model is truly delivering enough national benefit? Well, this morning, I'm going to be joined by the chief executive of the Ghana Chamber of Mines, Engineer Ken Asigbe. So we go into the heart of this debate. Because what the IEA is essentially asking is whether Ghana has become too dependent on foreign mining capital at the expense of national ownership.

0: Okay, so we have Engineer Ken Ashigbe joining us this morning on the Asase Breakfast Show. Thank you very much, sir, for your time here. Good morning. Hello, Mr. Ashigbe. Good morning. Okay, we've lost him. We'll try and bring him back for this all-important conversation here on the Asase Breakfast Show. But if you are a business owner and you're looking for a smarter way to keep an eye on your shop, your restaurant, your office, or your warehouse anytime, anywhere, MTN Business Eye is here for you. 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MTN, everywhere you go. I'm sure we have Engineer Ken Ashigbe on the line now. Good morning, sir. Thank you very much for your time here on the Asase Breakfast Show.
1: Yeah, good morning.
0: Great. Now, the IEA says renewing the Goldfields Takwa lease will be deeply inimical to Ghana's long-term interest. Do you fundamentally disagree with that position, or do you agree that Ghana deserves a bigger stake in its mineral wealth? Let's start from there.
1: Your question... The two points you make are not coterminous. The fact that Ghana deserves a bigger portion of our mineral wealth, be able to extract a lot more out of our mineral wealth, is not the same as saying that when you have a law that says that when you get you give a lease to somebody and the lease is passed, and you go into Act 703, Section 43, 44(3), which says that once the person has met all material terms of that particular lease, the minister shall renew the lease. You don't then, the two of them are not coterminous. So we completely disagree with the point made by the IEA. And for me, the challenge is that this is the Institute of Economic Affairs. If you get a copy of the statement they issued, there were no economic basis. You know, they lost sight of the historical base antecedent of where we have come from as a mining jurisdiction. You know, the benchmarking into other places where countries are extracting a lot more out of their mineral resources. How have they done it? All of that, they did not situate their argument based on that. You know, because again, when you talk about wanting to get maximum out of your mining lease, does that mean that the various mines that you currently have in prison, are those the only resources we have in Ghana as a country? Have we not had gold, Kibi, gold fields, you know, being mining in Ghana? Are they not Ghanaians who've been mining? Adamus itself is a Ghanaian firm. Don't you have Asante Gold that is a mine that has significant Ghanaian interest in it? Don't you have Azuma Resources that, you know, is in the process of building a mine up north? So yes, definitely the Ghanaian participation is in there. We need to increase Ghanaian participation. But increasing Ghanaian participation does not mean, you know, when your laws have stipulated how you renew your leases, you then come and say at the point where the lease is expiring, you are not going to do that. That would be inimical to our country. It would be inimical to attracting investment into this country. Unfortunately for us, the Minister for Lands and Natural Resources does not believe in what, you know, IEA is saying. IEA was saying that the minister was at an investment forum in the UN, you know, telling them that Ghana was, you know, the ideal place to be able to bring their investment. And if you follow prescriptions like the IEA, then definitely, you know, what the minister was doing is not going to happen. Because if you are not able to guarantee the security of China, of, you know, the leases like that, you know, then you will struggle to be able to attract, you know, the needed capital, whether it is local or foreign, into your country.
0: Engineer, I don't know, but you talked about countries extracting a lot more and getting a lot more from their mining. Would you say that Ghana currently is getting a fair deal from multinational mining companies relative to the value being extracted from the ground?
1: So again, so that's why you in this the question you ask it should be based on what the data is.
0: Okay.
1: If you look at the structure with which we have organized our mining, government has the resource. So the constitution places mineral in its natural state in the hands of the president, who holds it in trust for all of us, and then they get into a lease agreement with the private sector, be it local or foreign private sector. Private sector then brings the resources and the other factors of production in. When the extraction is done, then the rent that comes out of it, it is shared by government. Currently, as we speak, Ghana, the profits that comes of mining, Ghana takes over 60%. As we speak, with royalties, with the sliding scale royalties that has put royalties at 12%, with your 1% growth and sustainability levy, with a corporate income tax of 35%, with government's 10% carried interest in these mines that gets them entitled to dividends, with the withholding taxes that are paid, that is 60%, that's what government gets. So the government is extracting that amount. The challenge we should be asking ourselves is that when it comes to that, how much of that resource gets back into the host communities where this extraction takes place. Last year, the large scale sector mined close to 3 million ounces of gold, and they mined close to 3 million ounces of gold, and they paid about 19 billion

0: this small scale producing more than what the large scale is doing. So one of the prescriptions that we are saying, apart from the fact that we believe that we need to have a Mineral Revenue Management Act that would direct some amount of the royalties into these host communities, we also have an opportunity of formalizing the small scale sector, structuring them in such a way that they also will be able to contribute. So that 3 million ounces that the small scale did, some of the returns would also come back to this country. Those are some of the things. Those are some of the things that we need to look at when it comes to making sure that Ghana is able to extract maximum. Another thing that we also need to look at is also when you talk about mining, it is not only the ownership of the mine that gives value back to the country.
1: Okay.
0: When you look at the revenues of mining and how that is distributed, you find out that the percentage that goes into royalties and taxes and all of that, at the majority and even the percentage that goes into the owner of the resource in terms of dividends and all of that, it's also limited. Majority of it goes into the inputs, that go into mining. And this amount, this percentage, how do we ensure that, Ghanaians are able to extract maximum value? We need to move away from the fact that now it's a Ghanaian will take it and go outside and go and import it and come and, just put his margin. How do we now start producing these imports in our country? It is the structure that we currently have, where you have had multinationals come into our country, working together with other Ghanaians, in our country. It has resulted in local content that has produced a company like Zen. Zen was given the opportunity of supplying, fuel to the mining sector. Gold Fields were the ones who did it. And now you've been able to produce, a local champion that is listed on the stock exchange.
1: Mm-hmm.
0: If you go into places like Newmont have been able to take somebody who was a chainsaw operator, converted them into a road contractor, and now is competing for national roads. So what have we do more, create more examples of the Zens and this contractor that I'm talking about, of the EMP, the likes of Rabodec, who are also extracting value. How do we do more of that? Instead of, grinding media, importing all of grinding media from other jurisdictions, how do we start producing that? So these are the ways we need to do. And that's what Dr. Simantia has talked about. Are we able to then get some of these multinationals also listing on our stock exchange? Are we able to get Ghanaians also to partner, get into partnership, get into joint ventures, with some of these multinationals that are going to come? You see, because you talk about owning of mine, a good example would be the Ahafo North mine that Newmont built, as a greenfield mine. They spent close to $1 billion to be able to set up that mine. So if you say that, it's only your nationals or it's the state, where are you going to raise that fund from? Are you going to be able to get that equity locally? Or are you going to then force your citizens to then go and borrow? If they are going to borrow, what are they going to borrow from? Are they going to borrow from foreign banks? If they borrow from foreign banks, it means if interest payments and their financial costs will also be going elsewhere. So we need to look at this thing holistically and see how we grow our Ghanaian participation. And now that we have our Ghanaians also getting into it, are we going to say we should limit only our Ghanaians only into our country? Or are we also going to say, that we should be able to get our Ghanaians to go and participate in other countries? But if it is said that when you have a law that says that your minister shall, if materially the leaseholder has met everything and applies for an extension, the minister shall, you then use some backdoor tactics and take that away from them. Are other countries, are other African countries also going to allow your giants, the mining giants that you are creating, to also come into their jurisdiction? So we need to look at this thing from a total, comprehensive way, look at it in a sustainable manner as to what is it that helped Ghana move away from the fact in 1983, when our mines were state-owned mines, and all we could produce, our national output was 283,000 ounces, to now when large-scale mines are producing about 3 million ounces.

0: Are we going to go back to that, or we want to build on the things that we did and move us to the 3 million houses? So we need to discuss this in dispassionately and without emotion, looking at the data, looking at best practices, and see how we are able to improve things.
1: I do not know if the chamber believes that, again, there should be some limits to foreign control of strategic mineral assets. And then Goldfields says Ghana accounts for roughly 25% of its global production. Doesn't that strengthen our bargaining power to demand better terms? And if the Takwa lease is renewed, what concrete additional benefits should Ghanaians expect beyond the existing arrangement?
0: I can say, you know, when you are, the renewal of every contract gives you the opportunity to be able to look at your current positions, to be able to negotiate and say, what is it that I get out of it? What is the person bringing in? What do I also have to give? So that is a genuine conversation that we should have.
1: Mm.
0: But again, as we want to talk about, you know, green limit, I would want to go back again to the IEA when you have, you know, the former Speaker of Parliament wanting to give us some benchmarks and says that when you go to Libya, when you go to the Middle East, people are being able to negotiate contracts. Let's look into the very matured mining destinations that we have. You go into the example, let me use just one example of Australia. You go into Australia. Australia is a mature mining destination.
1: Mm.
0: Australians have shown that they are able to go into other countries and own mines. They have shown that they are able, they have the technical resources, the financial resources. But in Australia, you have foreign nationals, so an African company like Goldfields, only four mines. In there, they don't even have any partnership with government. In Ghana, every mine, most of the mines that you have, government has 10% free carry interest. In Australia, all of that are wholly owned. You have Barrick in Australia. You have other, you know, foreign firms also in Australia. The only thing is that what are the regulations, the laws that they have put in to ensure that as a country, they also get to benefit from what these multinationals who come in, they do. And then how are they structured it in such a way that even they themselves, as you know, their citizens also get to participate. So that's what we are saying. We should be able to benchmark, learn from these places so that even if we bring these multinationals in, you know, opportunities for partnership with our people, opportunities, you know, the whole issue about the inputs that go into this mining, how much of that are we producing from our country? There, you know, currently as we speak, 99.4% of those who are employed in the large-scale mining sector are all Ghanaians. So we are extracting that value that we are extracting out of that. How do we improve, you know, all of those things? How do we also, you know, based on these people we are producing, also be able to export some of these talents into other jurisdictions? You want to get your people to go into other places. How do you also build the capacity that our people can also go and take advantage of mining opportunities in other jurisdictions? And the things that we can do so that based on our mining that we are doing, we are able to extract maximum from what we have here. And then we are also able to use that opportunity to also go elsewhere and be able to do it. In the same press conference, I was talking about Dangote going to Kenya. How would Dangote be able to go to Kenya if then the Kenyans would have seen that, oh, at some point, there were some Kenyans who also wanted to do business in Nigeria. Nigerians prevented them from coming. Is Dangote going to be able to go there?
1: Mm.
0: So we then also, there's an African country, African company that is in Ghana, where your law says, you know, has prescribed how the renewals of leases are. And then we decide that we will take it away from those countries. How does that play when it comes to, you know, the pre-pro that people will do when we also want to go? The things that we need to look at. And when we want to see how we can extract maximum out of it, how have others have been able to do it, what is our history been, and how do we do it in such a way that it's sustainable?
1: Mm. Well, if you just join us, listeners, I'm talking to Engineer Ken Asigbe, CEO, Ghana Chamber of Mines. Mr. Asigbe, under the circumstances, if Ghana refuses to renew a lease under lawful processes, what would that truly destroy investor confidence? or would serious investors simply adapt to the new rules as they are?
0: See, the thing about it is that mining is very capital intensive. And then also mining has a long lead time in which you are able to extract your benefits that come out of it.
1: Okay.
0: So when you are, your security of China is destroyed, then definitely you will not be able to attract, you know, the right kind of investors. Investors that would come into your country and construct a 33 kilometer diamond road for you, be, you know, be in the process of rehabilitating your Apinto government hospital, spending about 16 point something million dollars. Come and do that. They would invest to be able to transform your mind that, you know, was giving you 280,000 ounces, move them to 3 million ounces. They would do those investments. So you would kill investor confidence. The investors you get are investors who can come and then come and high grade. They will come and take, you know, the easy to reach resources that you have, your high grade resources, take them. They would do long term investments into your market. And so positions like what IEA is canvassing would be counterproductive to the effort of the Minister for Lands and Natural Resources, who I was with in Durban, in Cape Town, trying to attract other people that Ghana is an attractive mining destination, who, IEA were doing their press conference, was in the United States trying to attract investments into this country. Definitely, when you have your laws and your laws have stipulated some security of tenure, and then you change them arbitrarily and there's no predictability and all of that, that erodes investor confidence. And not only multinational investor confidence, but also even local investors as well. Because if they do this to you, to a foreigner, one thing tomorrow, if you are not in the good books of the government, then when it comes to your lease being renewed as well, it will be applied to you. So the issues around consistency, the issues around security of tenure, it's important for any jurisdiction to be, a preferred jurisdiction so far as mining is concerned.
1: Well, the chamber also points to over $300 million invested in CSR projects. And this time I'm talking about community development and CSR. But should communities depend on corporate goodwill instead of guaranteed structural benefits? And will the chamber support, legislation that legally will compel a fixed percentage of mining profits remaining in host communities?
0: I think you make a very good point. You know, so you talk about the $3 million that have been spent, but then you also would have to also look at one of the challenges that we have, where if you take 2024, for example, in the Takwa Enclave, Gold Fields, Ghana Manganese, Anglo Gold Eduatrip, contributed 5.1 billion Ghana cedis in taxes to GRA. The question you ask is how much of that returned into the Takwa Enclave? And so, yes, the thing about it is that we have been clamoring for a Minerals Revenue Management Act so that we are able to direct how much of our mineral revenues go to particular places so that in these communities that, you know, are producing the wealth, they get to see part of this and get to be able to get some developments coming into their space. So that's a conversation that we really need to do. That's the issues about wanting to make corporate social investment mandatory is that if you're not careful, then what you then do is that these companies will just do the bare minimum, and that's where they're going to leave it. If you take Gold Fields, for example, Gold Fields, they do $1 per ounce. They put $1 per ounce aside, and then they do 1.5 of their profit before tax, and they add it to their foundation. And that's what they have been using, they've spent around $110 million in corporate social investment within the space. So we need to reform our fiscal policies in such a way that we are able to direct, unfortunately for us, oil and gas petroleum came after we were in the minerals were. And then, but we now have the Petroleum Revenue Management Act, We need the same thing in the mining sector as well, so that we can direct. For us as a chamber, we've been saying that 30% of royalties should be going into these mining host communities, so that when you do that, you are able to, and then you don't only just say take it there, 30% and give it, where you have the situation where in some assemblies they use royalties as income. No, you want to then direct that into very strategic investment areas, so that that can spare investment. But we need to structure law in that regard.
1: What has really prevented that proposal from happening all these years? That proposal of allocating 30% of royalties directly to the communities.
0: Well, I think that, so the point is, you make a good point that it's a proposal. So it's a proposal we keep making.
1: Mm.
0: When you make the proposal, it's the lawmakers who have to get it to go. So I'm hoping that, you know, now that we're all talking about this, the IEA will support with the advocacy to be able to get, you know, this Mineral Revenue Management Act in place, so that we can direct it, so that then we can see the benefits of, you know, the resources that we get. And I don't know whether I've mentioned it already.
1: Mm.
0: Last year, the small-scale sector produced 52% of the gold that we produce.
1: Yeah.
0: You know, how is it that they paid $0.5 million? And then the large-scale sector that did less than, you know, the 52%, they rather paid 19 million Ghana cedis.
1: What
0: are we going to do?
1: It appears we are losing, the state is losing control of that sector, if that's what is really happening.
0: Again, so what we need to do is that there's some hard work that has to be done in formalizing that sector, you know. So, and the good thing again is that you need to give government credit. Now, at least government gets to buy, is now stopping the smuggling. Gold Board is able to buy all of that. How we do that? How Gold Board is not able to do that? We then need to find a way in which we then put the right incentives in place, get them properly formalized, and then so that then they can also pay their requisite tax. If, for example, out of the funds that they did 52%, at least paid 10 billion. Wouldn't that be added to the 19 billion and we'll be getting 29 billion, you know, in terms of taxes? Wouldn't that be able to be used to do some of the developments that we want to see, so that we can say that these are mineral resources, this is the benefit that is giving to our communities?
1: Mm.
0: So those for me are the conversations that we need to have in terms of getting our citizens participating in it. What structures do we put in place to get joint ventures to come in? What structures do we get in place to be able to get some of these mines also listed onto our local bosses? What can we do to be able to get our pension funds also to become a source of, you know, funding for some of these, you know, mines? If you look at the deal that was structured on lithium, for example, instead of just the free carried interest, Ghana has the opportunity of taking up additional shares. Are we able to float those shares onto the stock exchange? When we talk about ownership, can government convert 8-10% free carried interest into equity itself? So that when cash calls are made on government, it is able to do all. Is government able to then put that 10% onto the stock exchange so that you and I can also put our monies in there? Our pension funds can put their monies in there so that profits that are coming out to the high gold prices, we are also able to benefit out of this. These are the conversations that I believe that if we have, strategically, we will ensure that Ghana will be able to extract a lot more out of it and sustainably, extract a lot more just for a short period, and then, you know, the sector will decline.
1: It makes me feel that illegal mining is partly thriving because they feel excluded, you know, from the formal mineral economy. But looking at the bigger picture, Mr. Ashibe, what does an ideal mining model for Ghana look like in 20 years? Are we going to be looking at foreign-led, state-led, or genuinely partnership-driven something?
0: So definitely, it has to be a partnership-driven thing.
1: Okay.
0: It definitely has to be a model that, you know, it definitely has to be a public-private partnership, you know, so the model where government has the resources and private sector partners government to be able to do that. But that partner, that private partnership has to have a lot more Ghanaian participation in that. And, you know, but it should not be exclusively Ghanaian. We should be able to do the models like the likes of Australia would do, where you can get the big mining giants also playing in there, where we also would have grown our Ghanaian, you know, players also to become big and also are playing there. They are playing not only in Ghana, but they are also in other mining jurisdictions also playing. That is what is going to happen. It should also be, you know, a sector where you have done, you know, you structure it in such a way that, you know, the dividends, the rents that come out of mining go into feeding, you know, your rail sector. You would have used mining to become a catalyst for development so that the inputs to mining are produced in this country, not just the products, but even services, where Ghana begins to export talent. You know, like now when you need some skills, you know, it's Australia that you go and import that from. We should also become the hub that when people need some of these skills, we are the ones they are going to come into. Mm. We should be able to export our contractors, you know, the EMP, the Rabotex, you know, the Gensets and all of that. We should be able to, the Zents and all of that, we should be able to export them in there because we've also developed. So that it has to be a vibrant market, you know, which has a lot more Ghanaian participation in it, that but also has foreign presence here, you know, building our competitiveness. That is the model that has to happen. We need to a complete rethink, which will start with how our fiscals have been done and how our mining revenues have been used. We need to completely change it. It cannot be that when Newmont sells their Achim project, and government realizes that $250 million, all of that funds leave, you know, the Achim enclave and go into the consolidated fund, and then there is nothing for the people in Achim to be able to say about that. We need a whole rethink of all of this. Can we invite the IEA? Let's all sit around the table and, you know, really interrogate this thing and see what is it that we can do so that our mining, you know, resources become the catalyst for our development. Mm. That is very important. Mm.
1: And finally, Mr. Ashibe, if you are advising government today, what single reform would you prioritize to ensure that mining benefits the ordinary Ghanaian more directly? And I also want to know whether we should be judging the success of mining by the ounces we produced or by whether the average Ghanaian feels the benefit in their daily lives.
0: Again, in terms of, you know, some of the policy things, I have said a lot of them. Yeah. So again, mining should not be about the ounces that we produce. Mm. It should be about the value that we create in this, our economy. That should be what we should be looking at. So that 3 million ounces that you have produced, or the large scale has produced, or the small scale have produced, it should be leaving the environment better. You know, so that's also one of the things that we need to be looking at. We should not be taking 3 million, small scale taking 3 million out, and then they are leaving a lot more damage that will cost more than the 3 million ounces we'll be able to fix. Mm. It should also ensure that, you know, you are putting money aside, you know, into a heritage fund, into a future fund. It is, you're using that to develop your industry base, you're using that to develop your IT base, the whole issues around artificial intelligence and all of that. How do we use mining? Because mining requires all of those to be able to produce that. You should do it in such a way that when the last ounce of gold is mined, when the last ton of manganese is mined, you are replacing those industries. You are building, you know, you are putting systems in place that replaces those ones. So that's what we need to be looking at. It is not the ounce that you take out of the ground, but it's the value that we build above the ground. That is how we should judge and how, you know, well our mining industry will be doing.
1: Engineer Ken Ashibe, it's been wonderful having you this morning. I'm super grateful for your insight and input this morning.
0: Thank you.
1: Right, so that's Engineer Ken Ashibe. He's a Chief Executive Officer of the Ghana Chamber of Mines, talking to us there on Ghana's mining future, which has been under national scrutiny Questions have been asked whether Ghana should continue renewing long-term mining leases for multinational companies, or is it a time to reset the country's resource governance in favor of greater Ghanaian ownership and control? And he's answered all of these questions for us. If the IEA had their own issues, he's addressed that, and he's called on the IEA to sit to join them, sit and Giorgio on the way forward in the mining space. All right, so it's 5 minutes past eight. The next one, we're talking about the 24th African Athletics Championships here in Accra. It began under intense scrutiny, with complaints ranging from transport delays and accreditation confusion to athlete welfare concerns, unstable internet access, and technical challenges around timing system and race results. But we are told that in the last 24 hours, there has been some major improvements with some smoother coordination, stronger security, improved logistics, and better event management, so following the backlash. But the question has been, was Ghana simply overwhelmed by the scale of the event in its opening phase, or did public criticisms actually force organizers into action? And has enough been done to protect Ghana's sporting reputation after the difficult start? Later on this morning, I'll be joined by the communications director of the Ghana Athletics, Charles Osesebe, here on the show. So we'll have him shortly to speak with us. 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All right. And then this weekend, we'll start the Saturday right, because earlier today is here. Set your alarm some 10, 15 minutes before 6 a.m. because the Assassin News team is bringing you wire. 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Then Saturday mid-afternoon at 2 p.m., we're bringing the noise. 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Z-Logic has you covered. 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Tell your mom. Yes, actually, tell your mom. Some things are just for the Gen Z's. And then on Sunday evening at 6 p.m., it's PTA Plus. PTA Plus. 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PTA Plus brings parents and educators together with guests from across education. We're going to have frank discussions, open engagement, and working together for the good of every learner. Parents, this is your on-air parent-teacher conference. You've got to be part of this. Your voice matters. Join the conversation. earlier today, Saturday 6 a.m., Z-Logic Saturday 2 p.m., PTA Plus Sunday 6 p.m. Note the times, only on Asasi Radio. Your weekends just got better. We'll be talking to Charles Osesibe on the ongoing Africa Athletics Championship very soon. But as we wait to bring him on, if you are ready to build a perfect home or launch your business center, Smart Real Estate is there for you. 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They have hot locations that include Shy Hills, Apollonia, Afenya, Near Tor Estate, Pram Pram, Tema Community 25, Chopoli Airport Lane, Dowenya after the Central University. And it comes with specifications and benefits that include a plot size of 70 by 100, titled and registered lands, no water logging issues, free documentation. And amazingly, there's a flexible payment plan for you. Yes, you just make an initial deposit of 5,000 cedis, spread the balance over one full year, and there are no interest, zero hidden charges. Okay, so locate Smart Real Estate at Afenya, opposite the Shy Hills Lorry Station, or you can call them on 0533-775-554 or 0533-775-556. 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Don't just dream it, own it, secure your plot with Smaft Real Estate today before it's gone. We're getting into that conversation of the African Championships, the African Athletics Championships, which we're told that in the last 24 hours has seen some major improvement with some smoother coordination, stronger security, improved logistics, and better event management. You know, following the backlash that the earlier days experienced. And I've been asking whether we're overwhelmed by the scale of the event in the opening phase. And the public backlash forced the organizers into putting things right? Has enough been done to protect our reputation after this difficult start? Communications Director of the Ghana Athletics Association, or Ghana Athletics, Charles Osesibe, will be joining us. In the meantime, Kelvin Saki is here. Kelvin, good morning. Kelvin.
2: Good morning. Thanks for having me once again.
1: All right, Kelvin is with our sports desk here at Asasi. And Kelvin, yesterday we had an elaborate conversation on this. Less than 24 hours, we are told that there's been some improvement in the things that we talked about. What do we know? What should we be knowing now?
2: I side with you when you say that looks as though we underestimated the magnitude of this championship, because we've hosted this before, even a bigger one. That is the African Games 3 years ago. And like we clarified yesterday, that one was much, much bigger as compared to this. Yeah. This is just limited to athletics. Yeah. And so I was surprised when we had all those lapses in terms of logistics, amongst other things. So I felt that on hindsight, we underestimated how big this is in terms of the coordination, in terms of transportation, amongst other things you're supposed to put in place even before the tournament started. And the backlash came across multiple areas, from the media men, from the athletes, from the general public. And then we decided to put these before the LOC, amongst other authorities, to see what comes of it. There have been contradicting issues. some from the camp of the Ghana Athletics, for which you'd want to clarify. And personally, yesterday, I had my eyes there, and I went to take a look at the breakfast that was served through someone, and I think that there was massive improvement by what I saw. Some of the athletes from South Africa particularly attested to the fact that as compared to other days, what was served yesterday was superb. It was fantastic. It was amazing. And so, of course, we can attest to the fact that there's been improvement. One thing that is still a concern is the poll vote. The polls that were still used, we've had two more cracking once again or snapping once again while the athletes were attempting to use it mid-air. And so we are trying to get to see what really is the foundation of all these issues. Like I said, I feel it's finance, but that shouldn't be the case because we knew long before this that this is what we were going to host. This is what we are planning for. And so I didn't expect all of these things to be happening. But from day one to yesterday being day three, I think that there are massive improvements in terms of coordination, even with the time. The time meters, yeah, I saw one yesterday, which athletes could use to tell how fast they finished and who finished ahead of who. So I can tell you for a fact that there's been much smoother coordination. The media men also attested to it that there's been much smoother coordination with the events. Just that with that particular competition, the poll vote, we still are seeing polls snapping and we wonder where from these. And so I attest to the fact that improvements have been made and so far so good. It's good, but I feel that from the start, we probably underestimated how big this is and how well we should have organized it.
1: Like you said, the question really is, you know, improvements being seen, we are praising them because, after the public, you know, criticisms from athletes, from journalists, and from officials of the event itself. We were to position ourselves as a serious destination for international sports.
2: Yeah.
1: How has this damage, if damage is not too harsh a word, our hosting?
2: And it's been a nice statement in my opinion.
1: You think this has taken out what we're able to do at the bigger stage, and so it will be difficult for us to host major competitions like this. Will this take away the positives of the 2023 African Games?
2: Yesterday I said that I would have liked not to talk about it, but the best way to see to it that the issues are addressed is when we raise a concern. I've seen lots of international media pick these issues up. I've seen the many interviews granted to the South African athletes who complain about food and logistics and accommodation. They've been taken up by the international media and they carry a lot of reach. Lots of people refer to these media outlets to read news, to see what's happening around the world. And if you look at the sort of times or the number of times these contents have been shared, you can only wonder who hasn't seen it. So I've seen lots of media outlets carrying these all about, and I feel that the damage has been done. However, one of the best things we can do is to repair our image a bit, because right from the start, the world was watching. And we gave the world a beautiful spectacle 3 years ago. And so they expected the very same thing. And that is why the world was watching with keen interest. Mind you, this is for Africa, the entire continent. So reps from people from Botswana are watching, people from South Africa are watching, the international media are already putting this out there. So I think that looking at the magnitude of this competition, there was no way you could not expect that it becomes a global thing. And so for me, the damage has been done. A lot of outlets are publishing the stories, a lot of outlets are pushing the content all about. And it is one of the most trending issues in the world now. And so for me, the damage has been done. Unfortunately, we could not repeat what we did 3 years ago. That was the expectation for all of us. And the best thing we can do is that with a few days left until Sunday, we do things right to repair our image. And we try to amplify the improvement that have been done so far with regards to the tournament or the championship. That is the best way we can repair our image. But right from the start, the world was watching. And so in terms of reputational damage, a lot has been done, Nicole. A lot has been done.
1: As the situation is now, are we able to say that the championships are now operating at acceptable continental standards?
2: There are a lot of...
1: Even with the improvements that we hear has been made, can we confidently say that the championships are now operating at that acceptable continental
2: I used to see one thing on my report card often, more room for improvement.
1: There's more room for
2: Yeah, I think that...
1: But that should have... That more room for improvement should have come after the 2023 Africa Games, which is this one.
2: Yeah.
1: And it appears we've bottled it.
2: Yeah, we didn't take advantage of the opportunity to sell the name Ghana very well. A lot of eyebrows were raised when lapses were seen in the African Games. Those ones were minimal. Even with that, they caught attention. And with this one, that is all over the place, across logistics, transportation, accommodation, and all of that, you know that it is quite glaring and clear. So we failed to take advantage of that chance we had, that we had a vote of confidence to once again prove to the world that this is what we can do, and we failed to do it. And so I think that even before the start of this competition, there were a lot of eyebrows going to be raised, because infrastructure-wise, the UG Stadium is not really up there for me. It's not really up there for me. So I was wondering how things could be done in terms of renovation works before even the championship started. I was there the last time that a Ghana Premier League match was played, when Hearts of Oak were playing there about 2 months or a month ago. I didn't like certain parts of the stadium. I didn't see renovation works being done there, except a few areas of the pitch amongst the, and then the tracks amongst other areas. So personally, there were doubts in my head as to whether we are meeting the standard we didn't meet in the first place before hosting, before all these issues also followed up. So there's more room for improvement, a lot of them. The standard is still not there. It's still not a pair. What we even saw Morocco host in January at the AFCON, we can only emulate them.
1: All right, so that's the situation at the African Championships ongoing here in Accra. Let's talk about the performance of the Ghanaian contingent at the championship. How are they faring?
2: Should I say I'm disappointed? I had a lot of high expectations for them. One, we are looking to going to the world stage, and this could be a warm-up for them in 2028 at the Olympics and even 2027. Again, the tournament is being hosted in Ghana. And so I expected that with the fans cheering our men on, the likes of Samino, the likes of Joe Paul, we could have a lot of motivating factors to improve. Despite missing Azamati to injury, I still expected a lot from Team Ghana. With the heat, I expected finishes from the first to second, of course. With the 100 meters, the very same 10. Our best and fastest runner, Samino, I believe that he carried a lot of hope for Ghanaians. And looking at how he fared in the semi-final, particularly, how we had to fall short behind Cameroon, Nigeria, amongst other nations, even before he came sit and Joe Paul came forth. I believe that it was one that was disappointing, in my opinion. But we've seen other winners carry silver and bronze. We've seen Amankwa Emmanuel claim bronze over there. We've seen other runners in the women's competition claim silver. So it's going smoothly, but I think that overall it's been average for me in terms of how the Ghanaians have fared in the competitions. It's been average for me.
1: But knowing how they perform, you know, internationally.
2: I am
1: unable to
2: fathom
1: how and why they fell so short in the especially the 100 meters final.
2: Even the relays in Botswana, they fared better.
1: Yeah.
2: Maybe the pressure got to them at home.
1: I think they are in the final of the
2: four by 100. They are in the final. Mm. Yeah, because we had our men secure places from the heat in the semifinals. Mm. But even from what we saw in Botswana just a few weeks ago, I felt that they were quite better than what we are seeing them do now. Mm. Maybe the pressure got to them, because Ghanaians believe in these athletes a lot. And we have a lot of hopes for them and expectations for them. So maybe they should look at how to down the pressure on their shoulders and focus on the race only. I think that is what I can make of it, because I've seen them do better abroad and even elsewhere than what they are doing here now. So maybe it's about the pressure for me, because Saminu, the fastest man for Ghana to have finished sixth in the 4x100, for Joe Paul to have finished fourth behind a Cameroonian before a Nigerian, I found disappointing. So I believe that it's a matter of pressure. They should cool their heads and then go into the races believing that they have done better than this and they can do even more.
1: I don't know, but the South Africans have been speaking. Oh, they said,
2: there have been improvements. Yeah, they are attesting to it now, because they are the very same people who draw our attention to these tents. Right, so it was important that if you want to see if there have been improvements, we go to them once again to see what they are saying this time around. And they are seeing that there have been improvements. Oh, yesterday we saw, at some point I was even saying that, no, this is too much. This is too much of an improvement for me, in my opinion. Ah. The sausages, the pops, the eggs. I was craving, man. I was craving in the office.
1: Because at a point, the South African Minister for Sport, Arts and Culture offered to relocate the team
2: From their venue of accommodation. Yeah,
1: and we hear that the response to him was that things have improved.
2: Yeah,
1: so they would rather stay.
2: Yeah, so he came to clarify that in an official statement. I like that. I've seen also one from the Kenyan Federation. Mm-hmm. So it's good that they also confirmed that there have been improvements. I think I like it. And going forward, we can only improve. Just that from day one and day two, the complaints were just too much.
1: Just too much. Mm. Okay. All right. Left with today.
2: We're going all the way to Sunday the 17th.
1: Okay, so it's a six-day program.
2: Yeah.
1: So Sunday it will end.
2: Yeah.
1: When is the final, the really final today?
2: Today.
1: Okay.
2: Not today.
1: They can't afford not to give us gold.
2: Yeah. I'm here to see gold in the relays for Ghana.
1: Who won the 100 meters?
2: The 100 meter was won by Nigeria's Chidera.
1: So that guy is better than...
2: Not at all. That's why I keep mentioning Nigeria. Not at all, Echo.
1: So how come?
2: You mean the Cameroonian, the 4x100, Esme? Mm. Minti Nidinda Eko. Mm. I've not heard his name before until this one. So that makes me quite disappointed in our man. Mm. Yeah.
1: I don't know why Saminu and...
2: I had a lot of expectations for him. A lot of them. Because I saw the Botswana relays as a very good warm-up. They were not really up there, but they have secured their place in the World Championships the way they did. Even with the exchange of batons, which has been a problematic factor in our races in terms of long distance, they improved very well. And so I looked at that and said, no, we could make a lot of headlines here when we start the athletics championships, only for us to be seeing these finishes, fourth and sixth place amongst other tents.
1: Because in the heat, I heard him say that this was just the beginning.
2: Yeah.
1: And that
2: they're going to give Ghana a gold in the final.
1: So I was expectant. You know? I was thinking that, Charlie, we could get it.
2: Yeah.
1: But Chidera Ezeko
2: has
1: beaten Ghana's fastest man. Adena Shimiu.
2: It's also a Nigerian Ghana thing, you know, to add some spice to it.
1: The time was 10.38.
2: Yeah.
1: Oh, then it means that
2: Saminu finished at 9.30 or 9.31, if I'm not mistaken.
1: No?
2: Really?
1: It can't be possible.
2: Oh, yeah.
1: Chidera Ezeako won with 10.38
2: seconds. 10.38 seconds. Okay. So it was Saminu who finished.
1: Saminu didn't get to his...
2: Yeah, so I think there was one number more and then a few seconds behind.
1: His own standards, crack.
2: He should be hitting lower than that.
1: Because he has a record of
2: 9.98
1: or 9.96.
2: Yeah.
1: So maybe the tracks too are not too favorable for him. I don't want to hold brief.
2: Yeah.
1: But I don't know how the tracks at the UG Stadium is compared to, you know, the international ones out there. But I know it's also of international standard. Probably.
2: Once he was approved.
1: It was just not his day.
2: Once he was approved, you'd have to say that it was... It was there. It was there.
1: Because the way they are mentioning the thing, the headlines they've given the thing by Chidera Ezeako beats Ghana's fastest man.
2: Oh yeah, yeah, yeah. You see how the Nigerians are writing the thing. Beats Ghana's fastest man. Right, yeah,
1: that's in the heat. Eh? Mm. Okay. Well, let's see how
2: the heat finished with 38.69 seconds. Mm. So we are looking forward to the final today.
1: That's the
2: 4x100. Yeah, 4x100. Yesterday I watched that one very well a couple of times. I think it was very good. Mm. It was very good. So the heat, we'll see the final today at 6:30 p.m.
1: Okay.
2: Yeah, at 6:30 p.m. for the heat final.
1: Okay. All right.
2: Yeah.
1: Okay. Thank you very much for joining us. In fact, we're still expecting to speak to
2: Charles Oyeyesibe,
1: but he's not on yet.
2: Is he on?
1: Well, let's go for a spot of music. We'll be back shortly. This is a Sassy Breakfast Show. It's Mr. Drew. Highly spiritual.

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0: Charlie, trim am nice. I get some serious meeting.
1: Allah, motion. But Charlie, no credit today.
0: Oh, but you?
1: Relax. Monday.
2: Hey, what fun you.
0: Yes, so I borrow small, sort myself out, I pay back.
1: We move.
0: 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Ah, Charlie, you sure say you did pay back?
1: Yes, so that anytime somebody else they need them, Monday.
0: Be like, I for can't borrow some more.
1: Hey, you this boy. Don't go there and disgrace yourself.
0: Allah, motion.
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0: is marking one of the most ambitious attempts yet to address structural challenges within Ghana's secondary education system. Kofi, good morning, and thank you very much for your time here on the Asase Breakfast Show. Hello, good morning, Kofi.
1: Hi, good morning.
0: Thank you very much for your time on the Asase Breakfast Show. So we've been talking about this. What is your overall assessment of the government Star J initiative?
1: Well, I think it's in the right direction. Any attempt to end the road track must entail expanding absorptive capacity of the system such that it doesn't constrict equitable assets. So the World Bank facility is supposed to support upgrading of 60 schools, especially focusing on lower category schools, 30 of them. Over time, the issue has been that there's low demand for low category schools because of the state of infrastructure and facilities. And so everybody wants to go to a category A school. So if you want to actually redistribute effective school demand and ensure that there's equity in the distribution of demand, you obviously have to upgrade facilities at the lower category schools. So to the extent that this funding, you know, addresses that, I think it's in the right direction. For us, the most important thing is expeditious deployment of the intervention. And the first time we heard about this was on January 10th. So it appears that we are not moving as fast as we should. So we hope that things move much faster.
0: Okay, well, we've lost Kofi again. Okay, we'll try and bring him on, and then we'll continue the conversation on government's plan to upgrade 50 senior high schools under the Star J project. Government is also talking about ultimately eliminating the double track system by 2027. Since the introduction of free SHS in 2017, enrollment at the secondary level has increased significantly, placing some enormous pressure on classrooms, dormitories, laboratories, teachers and learning resources. So the double track system was also introduced as an emergency response to overcrowding, and it succeeded in widening access, but also generated some concerns about reduced instructional time, academic pressure, teacher fatigue, and inconsistent learning outcomes. And under the new Star J initiative, 30 Category C schools will be upgraded to Category B status, while 20 Category B schools will move into Category A classification. And so it's also seeking to reduce inequality among schools by improving facilities and learning conditions in undeserved institutions, particularly outside the traditionally elite schools. And then government is also planning to build additional community day senior high schools in urban and peri-urban areas to reduce congestion in boarding schools and allow more students to attend school closer to home. Now, analysts have said that this could lower accommodation pressures on families, while improving accessibility and reducing travel burdens for students. Another major component of the project focuses on teacher development. Government says all SHS teachers will undergo continuous professional training in areas such as digital literacy, artificial intelligence integration, critical thinking, innovative pedagogy, and learner-centered instruction. This also reflects growing recognition that education or the education reform must move beyond infrastructure and focus equally on teaching quality and relevance to the modern economy. And it also highlights the increasing importance of technical and vocational education and training, that's TVET, within Ghana's development agenda. Policymakers have argued that aligning secondary education with industry needs will better prepare secondary education, including teacher shortages, funding, sustainability, curriculum implementation, disparities between rural and urban

0: urban schools and the long-term quality implications of their rapid enrollment growth. And the success of the STAR-J project may ultimately depend on transparency in implementation, equitable distribution of resources, monitoring of outcomes, and whether the reforms produce measurable improvements in learning quality alongside expanded access and all of that. That's where on the line with Executive Director of Africa Education Watch, Kofi Asare. Once we're able to establish or re-establish contact, we'll continue with that interview. In the meantime, if you are looking to upgrade your future, then your dream degree is now closer than ever. The name is Salt University College. 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And all are completed in just 3 years. Or you can choose from the one-year master's programs in leadership and management, entrepreneurship and innovation, and international relations and diplomacy. Maybe you want something quicker. Well, you have no problems at all. 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

had a release from the Ghana Education Service. GS assures placement of all qualified BEC candidates into senior high technical schools. Let me read that to you. And number one, management of the Ghana Education Service warmly congratulate all junior high school graduates on the successful completion of the Basic Education Certificate Examination, BECE. Management assures all graduates. Number two, management assures all graduates that comprehensive preparations and arrangements have been made to receive all freshers into senior high technical schools across the country on the 18th of September 2026. Number three, GES says they wish to indicate that all qualified candidates will be placed in schools. Every effort has been made to ensure that each student has access to senior high technical education. Number four, the report circulating in sections of the media suggesting that about 72,000 students risk not being placed is speculative and does not reflect the reality. We therefore urge the public to disregard it. Number five, there are adequate infrastructure and facilities to accommodate all qualified students. Number six, further, management assures stakeholders that the ongoing efforts to phase out the double-track system will not in any way hinder students' access to senior high technical education. It will rather improve the quality of teaching and learning while maintaining full access for all students. And finally, number seven, the Ghana Education Service remains committed to equitable, inclusive, and quality education for every Ghanaian child and calls on all stakeholders to support this shared national objective. And this has been signed by Daniel Feni, who is head of public relations at the Ghana Education Service. Okay, so that is the news there. All qualified BEC students will be placed. And so that's the clarification there. So if you initially heard that, you might not just get admission because of lack of, you know, infrastructure and facilities. Well, this is to let you know that you have no cause to worry at all. Okay, we'll see how it goes. They are returning to school on the 18th of September, right? So we have some few months to that. So we'll see how things progress from now till that time. But if you're looking to scale your business and reach Ghana's most engaged audience, look no further than Asasi Radio, the voice of our land. We don't just broadcast, we connect. And with a nationwide reach and a premium digital footprint that spans from Accra to the global diaspora, we ensure your brand isn't just heard, it's felt. 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

0: Well, let's get back to our earlier conversation on government's announcement of a $300 million World Bank-supported initiative to upgrade 50 senior high schools under the STAR-J project. And also to, you know, one of the most ambitious attempts yet to address some of these challenges. And the program is also expected to improve infrastructure, expand access, strengthen teaching quality, and ultimately eliminate that double-track system by 2027. I've been joined on the line by Dr. Barnabas Adai Amanfo, Senior Research Fellow, IFEST, and a lecturer. Thank you very much, sir, for your time here on the Asase Breakfast Show, Doc. Doc, good morning. Thank you for your time.
1: Hello, good morning, Echo. Thank you for having me.
0: Great, great. Now, Doc, share with us your overall assessment of this government STAR-J initiative.
1: Yes, I think it's a good news for me at this time. It will remain a news to me if we are able to secure this fund, as the government is saying, and if we are able to go ahead swiftly to implement the fund to be able to build the infrastructure that we need to be able to phase out the double-track system as promised. For me, there are a lot of things that we need to do, not just about the announcement of the funds. And we've had many instances in the past where either we secured, but we diverted funds and we misused or misapplied a whole lot of things. Sometimes it is either we could not do extensive review and investigations into what is needed and all of that. So for me, for now, it remains an announcement. And normally, I am not interested in announcements, especially coming from politicians. I am interested in the hardcore effects, what has been done. So at this point, I was thinking that we will hear that contractors are going to build this number of this. They are here, they are there, this has been given, they are, yes, that is what I normally want to hear, not the announcement, which we've had over the years.
0: Mm. You mentioned the experiences of the past. How do we ensure the judicious disbursement of this fund, you know, so as we don't go back to what has happened before?
1: Echo, it is simple. It is this simple. Mm. We must approach this as educational policy, not political promise. This is what, as a country, we must. It should not be that we promised in opposition that we are going to phase out a double track. Mm. And therefore, when the money comes, and it should not be that we have said 2027. So we rushed through it and to make sure that we achieve a certain political promise. Because that will not help anyone. Mm. We should approach it from purely policy perspective.
0: Okay.
1: Where we must do a real cost analysis, project audit, and know which areas. Just recently, the WASI that was written, we know which areas in the country, how many senior high schools do we have, how many are there in the Bono East, how many in Ashanti, how many in Greater Accra, how many in the Upper East, what is the student enrollment in School A, School B, School C. How many buildings? What is the enrollment ratio? How many buildings? How many classrooms do we need? How many dormitories do we need? The dining hall capacity. Are we going to go for the day system? Are we going to continue with the border system? All these things must be reviews and assessment must be done. We should not be thinking of making a certain political promise that we said 2027, and therefore we rush through and say that 2027 we said it to, and we have been able to achieve it. So, in the past, that was the case. For me, I think $300 million, we should take our time. If it will take us even to 2030, and we will be able to do it and do it effectively to get the best out of the money, and when we are done, we will say yes. Then that is fine. Okay. So I would say that we should approach it from purely policy perspective rather than political promise perspective.
0: Okay, all right. Now the other issue I want us to look at is the double track system. There's a promise that they will eliminate it by 2027. How realistic, how feasible, knowing what we know, is it possible that 2027 double track system could be eliminated? And Doc, what has been the biggest strength and weaknesses of the double track system since its introduction?
1: Thank you. So the two questions involved. One, whether realistically we can achieve phasing out the double track system. I think basically, it is about the double track challenge now is about the accommodation and, let me say, facilities. Why are we doing double track? Because enrollment saw it beyond the capacity of the various senior high schools. And therefore, we had to go the double track. The previous government did some extent. And therefore, if you remember, we were doing the green and gold and whatever. Mm. At a point, they were able to phase that out. Now, what is happening is that some of the schools are doing single track as the old system. But what is happening is that today, SHS 1 will be in school with the SHS 2s, and SHS 3 will be out. At another point, SH1 will be out. And so now what they want to do is that at a point, we should have all streams, mm-hmm. Form 1 to Form 3 in school. Yeah. Now the challenge is facilities. So if government is saying that they will phase it out, there is no other way, there is no other way that we can phase out the double track in this current state that we are in than putting up buildings. Structures. So if government is saying that they are going to phase it out in 2027, I am not a construction expert, but we are in May. 2027 ends in next year, December. So, let me say we have some 1 year, 1.5 years, let me say. And you know Ghanaian history of this country in terms of procurement processes, in terms of contracted behaviors, in terms of a whole lot of things. And therefore, if I go run for off-campus teaching practice, I have taught Ghanaian Senior High School because my university is a teacher education university. So we go around and do off-campus teaching practice. Yeah. I can say that from what I know and our behavior in the past in terms of commitment to projects, 1.5 years, it's too early for me. That's why I said that we should not be rushing through to achieve a certain political promise, but rather purely policy. The challenges of the double track system, I think, it is simple. This policy, though, it was important at the time that it was introduced in order to save a situation. But the truth of the matter, as again, it has some advantages, but putting all together, it inhibits or limits what you call instructional hours and contact hours. Because if you see now, some people call it doomsaw. I mean, doomsaw in terms of they go to school, 2 months they are home, over 2 months they are in school. This kind of, it interrupts smooth learning. When teachers and schools have picked momentum, you know, under normal system, when we went to secondary school, when school reopens, it will take some a week or two for normal academic work to begin.
0: Exactly.
1: And then all of a sudden, when academic work has picked off, then they will vacate. Within a short time, they come. So it interrupts normal learning and effective learning.
0: Okay.
1: It limits the contact and instructional hours. And therefore, all of us pray that we will be able to face it off. But as, like I said, we need to hasten slowly and approach it from purely policy perspective.
0: Okay, let's talk about the significance of the fund involved. How significant is $300 million, you know, in addressing Ghana's secondary education challenges? How significant is that, and what impact could this have, you know, on upgrading category C and B schools, you know, on the equity of quality education across the country?
1: Yes, from where I sit, I think one problem that we have as a country, especially in our education sector, is that it is not data driven.
0: Okay.
1: I will be dishonest to be able to say that 300 million is enough or not enough, because I don't have in my hands, or I am not privy to how many structures do we need, how many dormitories, how many classrooms, how many dining halls, how many this. And I can tell you that Ministry of Education is not likely to be able to give this. You know, our policy interventions have been more of political promise. It is by instinct. President, Minister of Education wakes up and he feels like, I want to do this, and they go. It should be data-driven, so that at this point, we should know that a certain region, to be able to face out the double track, we need 200 classrooms. We need 500 dormitories. We need this. I am afraid, but I'm saying that I don't have access to such a data. And I know in our system, we don't normally have it. If the minister feels that I am from this constituency, and therefore I have to let them know that I am from here and I've been able to give you classrooms, he goes ahead to do it. A certain director will feel that, oh, I also have to do something in my region, my district, my hometown, for them, then we do it. Our policies mostly is not data-driven. And therefore, I wouldn't be able to say that 300 million is enough or not enough.
0: Okay. Okay. And I'm sure, but I'm sure that this could impact the upgrading of Category C and B schools, you know, on the quality of education across the country. But government also says that teachers will receive training in AI, digital literacy, and innovative teaching methods. How prepared are Ghanaian schools for this transition? And how important is the teacher quality in the success of this reform agenda?
1: Yes, thank you, Eko. A brief one on the improvement of some IT category C, category B, category A schools, and all of that.
0: Yeah.
1: Let's ask ourselves, what is the standard of category A school? I don't know whether you know. What yardstick do they use in promoting certain schools from category B to category A? Go and check. If you look at the system, certain schools will be in category A. In some 4 years, they will drop them to category B. Certain schools will be... So what yardstick? Are they looking at infrastructure? Are they looking at results in terms of performance? Are they looking at disciplinary? The ministry, I'm not even sure they are too clear. Again, a certain minister comes and his old school, his whatever, is upgraded to category A without seeing any physical improvement in the school. A certain director comes and his old school, go and check the record. This has been the case. So in Ghana, when we say category A school, what is the standard? What are we... Go to certain regions and see schools that are in category A. And go to other regions and see schools that are in category B. Some of the category C schools, I can say, are far, far, far better than certain category A schools in certain regions. So what is our standard for category A schools? So if you say you are improving category B to category, what are we looking at?
0: Okay.
1: These are some of the things that we need to answer. Not just these, some of these political promises. Let's end it there, and let me answer your last question. That is improving or training teachers in AI and
0: digital
1: some
0: literacy.
1: Other,
0: yeah.
1: Yes, Echo. It is important when you take out the school structure. There are what you call variables that we need to be able to make effective school. And one category that you cannot take them out are teachers. If you have the finest infrastructure, if you have the finest students, if you have the finest textbooks and all other things, you need a certain quality teacher to be able to drive all these. And therefore, any program, any project that is targeted at improving the teacher status, for me, Echo, I am for it. And when we talk of AI, normally when you mention AI, people think of ChatGPT and what is the other one, the others. No, AI goes beyond that.
0: Yeah.
1: And therefore, our teachers of today should be abreast with the modern technological trends. I've always said that, Echo, if we continue to teach our children what was taught to us some 30 years ago, then we are not preparing them to face future challenges.
0: Mm-hmm.
1: And therefore, how can we teach the children what is happening now? It is when the teachers are themselves upgraded and improved. And therefore, for this project, I just pray that, as we have always had in the past, it will not be that we have earmarked this money, and at the end of the day, a certain 2 days is set aside for training in a certain dilapidated classroom, and that is all. We don't see the effectiveness. Always what I ask is, with this project, this program, what is the effect? And therefore, I wish that we will be able to train the teachers well, effectively, so that they can deliver.
0: But as things stand now, Doc, would you say that the teachers we have at the moment, are they currently equipped, you know, to handle the 21st century teaching approaches?
1: This is difficult, but I would say, I'm sure teachers will be honest with me. I have been a teacher at the pre-tertiary level. Those who know teaching field, I rose to the rank of a deputy director. It is one of the highest ranks at the teaching level. Every headmaster in Ghana is a deputy director teacher. And therefore, that is the rank I got to before moving to the tertiary. And I would say that I taught in not less than 4 senior high schools, and excluding busy schools and others. So I know, I have traveled wide and near across the country, as I told you, because I do off-campus teaching practice. When our students go out for internship, I go. I am giving you this information for listeners to know that I know teachers. And I would say that teachers are not so equipped. You know, Echo, when you want to measure teachers, there are three core things that we use in measuring teachers. We call it a knowledge and practice. And one is professional knowledge. In professional practice, that is how they deliver. And then ethics and values. And I would say that in Ghanaian teachers, when you talk of the professional knowledge, it's good. But when it comes to the delivery, the resources, the access to materials and all of that, for me, it is lacking. And therefore, it hampers their delivery. So I would say for sure that Ghanaian teacher, because of the lack of resources and materials, and exposure to a whole lot of things. We had a situation where a teacher was using a stone to serve as a computer mount, right? You go to our schools, lack of even basic things like marker chalks and nuggets are happening in our schools. And how can the teacher be the effective teacher? So teachers are doing what we call there's this teaching way that it has escaped me. They are rather kind of, they are managing things in a way, right? And therefore, they are doing their best. But I wouldn't say that it is the best as we want it.
0: And what lessons, you know, should policy makers, you know, have? What should have been the you know, they take out okay, and the lessons that they should have learned from nearly a decade of the free SHS implementation and, of course, the double track system.
1: I could take this one again.
0: Mm-hmm. Throw it at me.
1: I could take it again. Okay. I missed.
0: Okay, so I'm asking the lessons policymakers should have learned by now from nearly a decade of free SHS implementation.
1: Oh, okay. Thank you very much. I think the free SHS whole challenge over the years, there were two. It was one, operational challenge,
0: okay,
1: and financing challenge. So those who sat in opposition and were complaining, there were two things. Either how we are going to go about it, and two, the money, the funding, the source. These are the only two challenges of free SHS. And therefore, sitting in opposition, they should have looked at where is this current government that introduced free SHS getting the funding from? And if we are complaining and telling Ghanaians that it is no good, it is this, it is that, when we come, where are we going to get the funding from? And then the operational means how they are going about it. For example, the previous government was saying that, we will get a buffer stock who will supply beans, rice, maize, and others. And then there's a certain money which is for perishables. Those ones we will give to the headmaster street. And the current government, which was in opposition, said, no, this operational system is not good. Headmasters will be giving money to go to the market to go and buy a ponche and others. Today, they came, they did the other way around, where they were giving every money to the headmaster.
0: Mm.
1: Now they thought, no, the old system the previous government was doing is rather better. So today I can tell you that they have reverted to the operational system that the old system was, or old government was using. So I think we don't take our time to learn what works, rather mostly political perspectives and others. The challenge of the free SHS, I will say again, it is operational and funding. If we are able to get funding, we don't have any problem again.
0: Going forward, Doc, what measurable indicators should be used in or to evaluate the success of this Star J project?
1: The measurables, anybody that knows me, I think I've used it here. I am always interested in whenever any researcher is going for funding from any international organization, when we develop our proposal, there is what we call theory of change. In the end, there should be theory of change. What is going to change? So this $300 million money, what I am interested in is not that we have phased out double track. Government can find any way possible to face our double track, but when you go to the field, you don't see anything proper. So I am interested in the theory of change. What will change after this implementation? Are we going to see the infrastructure, the buildings, the facilities, the resources? Are the teachers going to be trained? Are we going to have a smooth calendar? This is what I am interested in, and this is what I will be looking at.
0: Right. And just before I let you go, your candid view, what is the single biggest challenge facing Ghana's secondary education system today?
1: The single challenge facing Ghana's secondary education system?
0: Yes.
1: This is difficult. There are a lot. But I will say for now, I will put my hand on infrastructure.
0: Okay.
1: I am talking from evidence-based perspective. When you go to some of the schools and we call them, this is a secondary school, you go and see the infrastructure, where they eat, where learners sleep, the classrooms. So for me, basically, Ghanaian children are well endowed in terms of intelligence. Some of the children live here, they travel abroad, they are able to compete. But the truth of the matter is that if they were to get the resources, the infrastructure, the materials that they need here, we wouldn't be singing the same song. So for me, it is about infrastructure.
0: Mm. Doc, it's been insightful having you this morning on the Asasi Breakfast Show. Super grateful for your time.
1: Thank you. Thanks for having me. Good morning to your listeners.
0: All right. You have a blissful weekend. Okay. All right.
1: Thank you.
0: All right. So that's Dr. Barnabas Adai Amanfo, Senior Research Fellow, IFEST, and a lecturer, talking to us this morning on the StarJ project. Government announcement of the $300 million World Bank supported initiative to upgrade 50 senior high schools under that project. So that's the very latest from there. It's 26 minutes past 9. It takes us to a quick commercial dip. When we return, there's more here on the ABS.
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Well, there's a press release that I'm going to talk to you about or read to you. On Ghanaian nationals indicted for romance fraud scams. From the U.S. Attorney's Office, Northern District of Ohio. Dated Thursday, 14th, May 14, 2026. And this case is one of several highlighting criminal patterns targeting older Americans. From Cleveland, two brothers from Ghana and a woman from the U.S. have been indicted for allegedly being part of a criminal network that devised romance fraud schemes to obtain money from victims by mostly targeting the elderly in the United States. An indictment was recently unsealed in United States versus Jamal Abubakar, charging the following three individuals with conspiracy to commit wire fraud and money laundering. Now, Jamal Abubakari, a.k.a. Jamal Abubakar, a.k.a. Arrangement 22, Kamal Abubakari, a.k.a. Kamal Abubakar, a.k.a. Lancaster 22, and Amanda Joy Opoku Buachi, a.k.a. Amanda Joy Gloom, a.k.a. Amanda Joy Kesi Berman 53. Now, all three defendants were arrested in Virginia and remain in custody pending further court proceedings. According to allegations in the indictment, from about July 2024, April 2026, the defendants targeted older Americans on dating websites and social media platforms to engage in romance fraud scams. Now, the defendants conspired with others to use fake personas to establish close personal relationships with the victims, which were often romantic in nature. Now, after being misled by false stories, the victims sent money via wire transfer to financial accounts controlled by conspiracy members. Now, portions of the funds were further provided to co-conspirators in Ghana and elsewhere. Now, a series of cases related to this matter, which have also charged conspiracies tied to Ghana for targeting elderly victims, have been assigned to one U.S. district judge to coordinate proceedings. Now, while many defendants in those matters are pending trial for sentencing, nine defendants have already pleaded guilty and been collectively sentenced to approximately 50 years of imprisonment. In United States versus Frederick Kumi, a.k.a. Emmanuel Kojoba Obin, a.k.a. Abutrika, and Daniel Yusuf, a.k.a. Dentini, a.k.a. Slab, Kumi 31 of Swedro, Ghana, and Yusuf 31 of Accra, Ghana, were charged in December 2025 with conspiracy to commit wire fraud and money laundering conspiracy. Dwayne Asafwe J. Dwayne, so in United States versus David Onyenye Abueniku, the defendants below are currently seven prison sentences after pleading guilty to conspiracy to commit wire fraud and money laundering. And these are Dwayne Asafu, 29, a citizen of Ghana, who was sentenced to 71 months of imprisonment, 3 years of supervised release, and ordered to pay $372,943 million in restitution. Now, in fact, $373,943. Okay, and then Nancy Adom, 30, of in Columbus, Ohio, was also sentenced to 71 months of imprisonment, 3 years of supervised release, and ordered to pay over $1.7 million in restitution. Now, Eric Adu, 46, of Columbus, Ohio, was also sentenced to 71 months of imprisonment, 3 years of supervised release, and ordered to pay $668,228 in restitution. Now, these defendants I'm going to mention,
The defendant below I'm going to talk about, is currently serving a prison sentence after pleading guilty to obstruction of justice. His name is Nader Wasif, 31 of Brentwood, Tennessee. He was sentenced to 12 months of imprisonment, 1 year of supervised release in order to pay $172,644. Additionally, Kelvin Asma, 28, a citizen of Ghana, was recently arrested after being charged in a second superseding indictment. In United States versus Otuo Amponsa, the defendant below are currently serving prison sentences after pleading guilty to conspiracy to commit wire fraud and money laundering. Now, Otuam Ponsa, 34, of Columbus, Ohio, was sentenced to 108 months of imprisonment, 3 years of supervised release, in order to pay over $3.3 million in restitution. Now, Portia Joe, 28, of Columbus, Ohio, was also sentenced to 51 months of imprisonment, 3 years supervised release, and ordered to pay over $2 million in restitution. Now, Anna Amponsa, 35, also of Columbus, Ohio, was sentenced to 108 months of imprisonment, 3 years of supervised release, and ordered to pay over $1.4 million in restitution. Now, Dwayne Asafoje, again, 29, a citizen of Ghana, was sentenced to 71 months of imprisonment, 3 years of supervised release, and ordered to pay $372,943. Now, this will run concurrent to the sentence from U.S. versus Abuaniku. Now, Hannah Adum, 27, of Columbus, Ohio, was also sentenced to 71 months of imprisonment, 3 years of supervised release, and ordered to pay $278,894 in restitution. Defendant Abdul Isaka Asimu, 37, of Cleveland, Ohio, pleaded guilty to conspiracy to commit wire fraud and money laundering conspiracy, is awaiting sentencing. Now, if convicted, each defendant's sentence will be determined by the court after a review of factors unique to the case, including prior criminal records, if any, roles in the offense, and the characteristics of the violations. The investigation leading to the indictment was led by the FBI Cleveland Division, and the Justice Department's Office of International Affairs also provided significant assistance. U.S. Attorney David Tope would like to acknowledge international and national partners for their valuable assistance in this matter. Now, this time talking about Ghana's Attorney General's office, Ioko, that's Raymond Archer's office, Economic Organized Crime Office, Ghana Police Service, the Ghana Cyber Security Authority, Ghana Narcotics Control Commission, the Ghana Financial Intelligence Center, Ghana Immigration Service, Ghana National Intelligence Bureau, U.S. Drug Enforcement Administration Sensitive Investigation Unit, the U.S. Department of Homeland Security, Homeland Security Investigations, U.S. Department of Homeland Security, U.S. Customs and Border Protection, and U.S. Department of Justice's Office of International Affairs, U.S. Department

doubt in a court of law. And so that is a roundup of some Ghanaian nationals indicted for romance fraud scams in the United States. 42 minutes past nine. This is the Sassy Breakfast Show. Stay on. I'll bring something unique shortly.

0: Well, The Weeknd is here with us already. And if you're looking for the perfect weekday or weekend getaway,
1: my baby, I just want to call your number. I found my person who will take my...
0: I've got some news for you. Stay on.

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It's 6 minutes coming up to the top of the hour 10 here on the Asasi Breakfast Show. Let me say a happy, happy birthday, a glorious one, to a solid politician, Engineer Gideon Ronald of Team DMB. Happy, happy birthday to you, Engineer Gideon Ronald of Team DMB. And this one is coming through to you from your very good friend, your brother, Citizen Joachim. He says, have a wonderful day, and that may the lines fall in pleasant places for you. Engineer Gideon Ronald, have a blissful day, and from all of us here at Asasi, we say happy, happy birthday to you.

finally. My ship has sailed. Oh, it has docked. Thank you very much. It's been wonderful having you this morning from 5:45 up until 9, of course, throughout the week. My name is Ekoi Silfi on behalf of the production team. Thank you so much. And thanks for tuning in to Asase 99.5. Keep listening. We're live in Cape Coast on 100.3, 98.5 in Kumasi. And you have a fantastic weekend. And the Asase Cafe is coming up with Edith, so keep your dials locked in here.

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3: Sometimes I find myself in these places of discomfort. Mostly because I want to feel like there's a place that I belong. I want someone to see me for me, flaws and all, and still be accepted. But at what cost? I think sometimes I've searched for acceptance from other people when I was struggling to accept myself. I find myself trying to please everyone else while in the process of losing me. These affirmations are for those who are trying to rediscover themselves, for those who wish to reconnect and love themselves instead of holding someone else hostage to love them. This is for those who have searched for love all over only to realize that the missing piece that they were looking for has been inside of them all along. You don't have to lose yourself in order to be loved by others. Play these affirmations whenever you need that reminder. I am not defined by someone else's expectation of me. I give myself grace and room to evolve as I rediscover who I am. I will be patient with myself as I grow in this process. I am proud of myself for setting boundaries that express self-love. I will support those I love without sacrificing myself or my peace. I'm not everybody's cup of tea, and that's okay. I love what I have in my cup. I will protect my energy. Other people's opinion about me is none of my business. There is beauty in letting go. I will prioritize my needs before committing to someone else's. I am enough. I am worthy of love and acceptance. I will surround myself with people who have my best interests at heart. Everything I need to feel loved is inside of me. I accept myself. I see myself. I choose myself.

And good morning, wherever you are listening to us from. Good morning, Cape Coast. Yay! Minyanyo fans, so for us, but they also don't know how to pay and cry. God has decided to bless us, and He showered some blessings on us this morning. So this Friday morning is a very soft Friday. And this Friday, our inspirational quote is from Lisa Parks. And Lisa Parks is saying, "You must never be fearful about what you are doing when it is right." Yes. Never be fearful about what you are doing when it is right. If you know that what you are doing is morally right, correct, fair, honest, or just, you should not let fear stop you. Don't allow fear to control your actions. Fear of criticism, rejection, punishment, or failure can make people stay silent or avoid doing what is right. So if you know that what you're doing is right in the society, at your workplace, in your church, in your family, please, when it is right, do not let fear stop you, because it is the right thing to do and the right thing to say. So this morning we are going the reggae way, because God decided to show us with some blessings. You know, the rain dropped on us this morning, and so it has made it a cozy morning, you know. So we're going to play soft like that. Yes, just soft reggae like that for you. Let's keep enjoying that song in the background, and I'll be right back.

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But Office Daily is brought to you by MTN. And MTN is asking you guys. MTN is asking you. Quick question. When was the last time you actually enjoyed standing in a queue? Yeah, me neither. I don't enjoy standing in a queue, not for anything in the world. Whether it's at the bank or the grocery store, nobody has time for that. This is exactly why I'm loving this new move from MTN. If you've been wanting to switch to an eSIM, you know, the digital SIM that's built into your phone, so you don't need the little plastic card. Now that's your time.

if you haven't already, escape the queue today, and then you are live. Okay, so Office Daily today, we are focusing on, this week we've been focusing on workplace and its wellness and economics. So, how individuals take care of their bodies, posture, and work habits to improve comfort, health, and long-term productivity. Work is not only about output, it's also about sustainability. Now, how you sit, how you move, how you rest your eyes, how you structure your breaks, all influence performance over time. Yesterday, we branched and looked into something that shows up almost every workplace. Often, before any work is even done, first impressions, the way you walk into a room, how you present yourself, how you speak, and even how you sit in a meeting. A lawyer and a media consultant, Sanmon Kiteta, joined us on the show, and we looked at what really influences how people are judged in professional spaces and how workers can build a strong, consistent image that supports their career growth. So today's tip, we are asking, end the week with recovery awareness. Okay, lighten your workload where possible, clean and reset your workspace, and prepare for rest. A well-organized desk and a relaxed body helps you transition into a weekend with reduced stress and better recovery. Okay, so prepare your space, offload some things when possible, and then reschedule some things. Okay, darling, as weekend begins today, and we are going right into the weekend. So let me ask you this weekend, where are you going? 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Let me send a special shout out to Mr. Jake of Franco. You're watching me live on my TikTok live. Thanks for watching me and joining the show from my TikTok live. Now, if you want to join me on TikTok, my name is Edith Asihine. On TikTok, you can join me. You can join my live, and then we do this together this Friday.

Okay, this Friday we are going on the low because God decided to shower some blessings on us this morning. So the morning is cozy. 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Today on Brunch Bites, we are asking, would you help a police officer in distress? 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Keep close for, I want to hear if it rained over there. I want to read your messages. 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I do feel you. Okay, so send me a WhatsApp test on 059-415-777 or drop your message at Facebook Assassin99.5 or my TikTok Live, Edith Asihine on TikTok. 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You can call me on 054-888-8995 or 0500090121. Join me and then we have a beautiful discussion, okay? Let's enjoy some reggae music right here. I'll be back. No.

That is a special song. A special song requested by Mel Davids. Mel Davids, wherever you are, good morning to you. He so much loved the song, and he's the event lead for Asasi. Asasi Radio, the event lead. And this song I dedicated to my boss, the overall boss of the house, Uncle Kojo Mensah. I dedicate this to you. 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You kept wondering where we'll be this weekend. 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So Asasi Radio Weekends just got a serious upgrade. Let's start Saturday right. Set your alarm for 6 a.m. because news brief, it's here. 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And then Saturday mid-afternoon at 2 o'clock p.m. we are bringing the noise. Yes, the noise, because these people, they are full of noise. You know that group that chats everywhere and has an opinion? 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
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Things are just for the Gen Zs. 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

Forgive my horrible voice, but this is one of my favorite tunes, my favorite reggae songs, you know. And the morning is cozy, so we're going let's just cozy way, okay? Cape Coast for a side bad epitamary and anna. Yeah, epitamary and no. Go. I'm going for you, okay? Okay, yes. But this morning on Brunch Bites, we are asking, would you help a police officer in distress? Yes. If you meet a police officer who is distressed, will you help him or her? And we have some messages from our WhatsApp number and our Facebook page and also my TikTok live. So from WhatsApp, some Abebio from Osu is saying, I will never do such a thing. Those people are never, oh please, never say never. Okay, never say never. Abebio, please help them, okay? Because they said the police is your friend, though. If you don't help them when you meet them and you are also in distress, eh? How can they be your friend? Please don't do that. Don't do that. Okay? Don't do that. Okay, and we have Anderson. Anderson is also bringing his voice from Cape Coast. Anderson is coming from Cape Coast. And Anderson is saying, maybe I might help them. I might just feel pity on them. They are humans. Aside, they are wicked. Oh, come on. Come on, Abebio. Come on, Anderson. Anderson from Cape Coast. Oh, Abaza. Oh, yeah, Dada. Eh? Many of them. Well, they are humans, I agree. And you might help them. I might just feel pity on them. They are humans. Yeah, they are humans after all. And then they are there because of us. Okay. And then Selma from Tamale. Hey, all the way from Tamale. Selma, oh, thank you for tuning in. Thank you for listening to me today on the Saturday. Keep your dialogue here, okay? We have your heart. So, Selma from Tamale is saying those W people, I won't mention the word, okay? Those W people should suffer for all the stress they've been causing Ghanaians. Stress, bear. One small distress won't hurt. Who told you one small distress won't hurt? And who even defined their distress for them? And their distress will hurt. It will hurt, okay? Okay, Joseph from Tema. Joseph, are you also a call? Because I know one Joseph from Tema who is a call. And he doesn't like using Joseph. Are you the one? He's saying, hi, Edith, I'm loving the reggae. Yay! I look at them twice and pass because these officers never have mercy when someone is in distress. Oh, Joseph, come on, don't do that. Oh, he's saying, I will look at them twice and pass. Oh, Joseph, I need them, aye. And this is coming from Ebenezer from Medina. Ebenezer is saying, they are not sure friends, so how can someone be my friend and watch me stressed and still collect his bribe? Friend Bane. Hey, maybe still now, the police is your friend, Ebenezer. Hey, Ben, the police is your friend, whether you like it or yes. Yes, whether you like it or yes. How can someone be your friend? They are your friend, okay? They are your friends, okay? Now let's go to Facebook. Facebook, Juno Aluminium Ventures is saying some of them, you help them, some you help them, eh? Okay. Ion S. Bully is saying no. Oh, no, sissy. Don't do that, eh? Don't do that. And then I have your baby on my TikTok. Your baby is saying, oh, for the sake of humanity, I'll help them. Oh, thank you, your baby. In fact, you're living a good... you're being a good woman. Yes. And then now Bob is saying, nah, I can't help them. Hey, people, the police is your friend, no. The police is your friend. Don't do that. When you are in distress, they will help you, okay? Don't do that. And Papa Dixon is saying, I met one at Tech Junction, Asia. The way I passed me. Oh, Papa Dixon, I thought you'd do better. Why would you pass?
Oh, don't do that. Especially now that we are in a rainy season. When you see them, I give them lifts up, okay? Also, we need pa eye. Okay, so that's it for Brunch Bites. Let's enjoy some more music, and I'll be back with Screen Time, okay?

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Lucky Dubey, and I got some two messages from one of my close friends, Ama Asari, is saying the music is nice for the weather. Amadi, I know that's how you say. That's what you say. And then one coming in from AJ. AJ is saying, I love the reggae dance that you are doing in the studio and the cool reggae you're giving us this morning. Thank you so much, AJ. Alenti, on your way to Kumasi, do have a safe journey, okay? And know that I'm with you. Okay, so let's go to our screen time today. Welcome to Screen Time, the segment where movie lovers come for the stories behind the biggest films, unforgettable characters and moments that keep audience talking long after the credits roll. From gripping true stories to intense cinematic dramas, this is where entertainment meets conversations. Today, we are diving into two films driven by power, ambition, and chaos. And the movies are War Machine and The Wolf of Wall Street. So, War Machine. Have you ever wondered what really happens behind the polished speeches and military headlines? Brad Pitt

0: eye-opening, the kind of movie that keeps you thinking even after it ends. Yes, and if you can see from our screen, that is War Machine for you. I personally watched it and I loved every bit of it. Okay, his brother died and that... Okay, so let's have a look at it, okay?
1: Son, you're one of the most promising candidates we've ever seen.
2: But why are you here?
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4: Rangers are the spearhead of the United States Army. Do you understand me?
5: Hey, slow down, Superman. Make the rest of us look bad.
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3: What the hell is that?
4: Retreat!
3: Whatever that thing is, it's hunting us. And it won't stop. No comms, no flares, no firearms. We need to move.

Okay, and that was War Machine over there for you. Now let's move on to the next video. Let's move on to the next movie. The next movie is a personal favorite, okay? The next movie is The Wolf of Wall Street. The Wolf of Wall Street. Imagine making millions overnight, living like a rock star, partying without limits, and feeling untouchable. Until everything starts falling apart. That's the crazy world of The Wolf of Wall Street. DiCaprio brings the true story of Jordan Belfort to life, a smooth-talking stockbroker who became rich through fraud and pure greed. The movie is loud, wild, hilarious, and chaotic. But as they need all the money and luxury, it asks one big question: how much is too much? Let's take a look at it.

0: My name is Jordan Belfort. The year I turned 26, I made $49 million, which really pissed me off because it was three shy of a million a week.
1: We're making a name for ourselves.
2: Nobody knows if the stock is going to go up, down, sideways, or in circles. You know what Fugazi is?
1: Oh, Fugazi. It's a fake.
2: Hey, Fugazi, Fugazi. It's a wazi, it's a woozy, it's a fairy dust.
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2: Absolutely not.
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0: 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They stick.
1: This is their gift, okay? They're built to be thrown like a lawn dart.
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3: 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Okay?
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0: We don't want to get a bad reputation. Okay.

Call Machine and the Wolf of Wall Street. The Wolf of Wall Street, you know, has been around for a while, okay? But War Machine is just 2026 release, okay? Now let's do some Getaway Friday. Some Getaway Friday, and today we are looking at Redington Beach Resort. This morning we begin just a short drive from the heart of Accra, where the roads meet the ocean breeze at Redington Beach Resort. If the week has been loud, stressful, or simply too fast, this is where you can step out of it. Think soft sand under your feet, the sound of waves taking over your thoughts, and a calm that feels almost intentional. It is not just a place to pass through for a few hours. It is a place to actually pause. And if you are planning a weekend retreat, reset, this is one of those spots that quietly convinces you to stay longer than you planned. So that is Redington Beach Resort showing on our screen for you.

0: 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Now, if we move along the coast to Cape Coast Custom, I like the bass, you know. If we move along the coast to Cape Coast Custom, this is not your usual getaway top. It's not your usual getaway stop. It is powerful, heavy, and unforgettable. You walk through the stone corridors, and sadly, the stories are no longer history in a book. They are right in front of you. The dungeons, the sea view, the silence in between, it all stays with you. And maybe that is why you should go, not just to see it, but to feel it, to understand it, and to connect with a past that shaped who we are today. Honestly, I went there, and then the experience, it's so unforgettable. It feels so real when you enter the dungeons. You feel connected. It's like the spirits of some of our ancestors who died there are still there, and then they kind of try to communicate with you in a way, and you feel them, you feel it. So let's take a look at Cape Coast Castle.
1: Castle is located in Cape Coast in the central region. It is one out of the 39 forts and castles built by the Europeans. It was used for the trade of gold and ivory before the transatlantic slave trade. The castle houses the infamous Door of No Return, where an uncountable number of enslaved Africans were shipped out. The male and female dungeons were originally built and connected by tunnels. It also has a governor's residence, cells, the Palaver Hall, a courtyard with tombs, and many other intriguing sites. Cape Coast Castle is undoubtedly a unique tour site that attracts a lot of people and helps them to understand the Black history more. When in the central region, do make sure to stop and visit the Cape Coast Castle. This campaign is brought to you by the Ghana Tourism Authority under the auspices of the Ministry of Tourism, Arts and Culture. Experience Ghana, share Ghana.
0: Yes, and that was Cape Coast Castle for you. Cape Coast Castle for you. Now let's move to Kakum National Park. And finally, we step into the green heart of Ghana at Kakum National Park. This is where the air changes. The forest is thick, alive, and almost overwhelming in the best way. Then comes the moment that changes everything, the canopy walk. Suspended high above the trees, one step at a time, the forest opens beneath you like a living map. If you have never been, this is your sign. Go there. Believe it. Breathe it in and let nature remind you that silence actually sounds like. I went there and then my friends couldn't walk on the canopy walk, but I did. Yay! I was facing my fears and I did walk all the four canopy walks. Let's take a look at Kakum National Park.
1: Kakum National Park started as a high production center and water reserve, but today it serves as a forest reserve for plants and animals. There are a variety of activities that tourists can engage in, like the canopy walk, nature walks, and tree house camping. In addition, it has a children's park and an amusement park for events, a gift shop full of locally made artifacts. It also has a waiting area that fuels tourists' curiosity with movies of animals in their habitats. Kakum National Park is filled with activities for groups, couples and children that leaves the experience lurking on minds. This campaign is proudly brought to you by the Ghana Tourism Authority under the auspices of the Ministry of Tourism, Arts and Culture. Experience Ghana, share Ghana.
0: And that was it for you, the weekend getaway. Now let's get straight into the juice, okay? In the juice for today, Black Volta apologizes over resurfaced tweets. Black Volta is trending online after some old tweets linked to the creative platform surfaced and sparked backlash on social media. The tweets, which many people found offensive and insensitive, quickly got users talking, with some calling out the brand and demanding accountability. According to reports, the screenshots circulating online, one of the resurfaced tweets allegedly linked to the Black Volta account, asked, "At which point did rape turn crime?" A post that triggered major outrage online because many people saw it as making light of sexual assault. In response, Black Volta released a public apology. He admitted that the tweet caused hurt and disappointment and added that they do not support abuse, violence, or any harmful behavior. He also addressed concerns about his 1% initiative, explaining that it was created to help young creatives connect, learn, and grow through mentorship and collaboration. Since the apology was released, reactions online have been divided. While some people say he deserves a second chance, others believe more accountability is needed. And now X has suspended the accounts of Ghanaian content creator and influencer Black Volta. Thank you, and that is it for Asase Cafe today, and in fact this week. Do stay blessed, and thank you to everyone at the production team, MCL Support, and to my boss, Kwabena Adam, the group financial manager for Asase, and the Asase general manager, Uncle Kojo. Thank you very much. Be kind to one another. My name is Edith, and I am out.

It's midday. Welcome to the 12 o'clock report with me, Inshua Kwabi. In the next 30 minutes, we bring you our top stories, African stories, and business.

0: Coming up, fire hits popular food joint at Tema Community 10. Also in this bulletin, Chief Executive Officer of the Ghana Chamber of Mines, Ken Ashigbe, warns against liminal lease decisions amid goldfields debate, rejects calls to deny renewals in pursuit of greater national benefits. And later, education researcher urges government to treat SHS double track phase out as policy, not political promise.
1: Able to shift out the double track system as promise. For me, there are a lot of things that we need to do.
0: And in African news, Ebola crisis deepens in Democratic Republic of Congo as death toll rises. And in news elsewhere, Donald Trump and Xi Jinping conclude very successful talks, but no deals announced.
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0: Many thanks for choosing us this afternoon. Now the details. A fire outbreak has gutted Monte Carlo, a popular food joint at Tema Community 10 in the Greater Accra region. The incident reportedly occurred in the early hours of today between 6 a.m. and 7 a.m. Firefighters, together with police personnel at the scene, managed to bring the blaze under control and prevent it from spreading further. A worker at the facility, Baba Jamal, narrated the incident to Asase News. You heard a worker at Monte Carlo, a popular food joint at Tema Community 10, where fire gutted the place this morning. Meanwhile, the Tema Regional Public Relations Officer of the Ghana National Fire Service, Ebenezer Yenzu, says the situation is under control as investigations continue to determine the cause of the fire outbreak. Now, away from that, the Member of Parliament for Ashaiman, Ernest Nube, has urged all parties claiming ownership of disputed land in the municipality to submit their legal documents to the Municipal Chief Executive for verification. According to the MP, proper assessment of all documents is the only way to bring finality to the matter. His comments follow renewed tension between the Peaceful Settlers Association and the Ashaiman Municipal Assembly over plans to demolish soon shops in the area. Speaking in an interview on the Big Bulletin, Ernest Nogbe also expressed concern about the impact of the planned demolition on livelihoods, warning that redevelopment efforts must be handled carefully to avoid displacing residents who depend on the shops for survival.
3: My contention is that if anybody who has legal documents to the property must send that to the municipal chief executive. I can speak on authority that the peaceful settlers came to me. Then we spoke about it. And my contention, I was not looking at the ownership of the place. I was looking at the survivor, the people who get their livelihood through the shop and then the businesses they do over there. I don't determine who is the owner of the place or otherwise. So if anybody has a legal document, that person must send that with the respective executive or the assembly so that the matter will be resolved. And then again, I cannot say on authority that the respective executive has or the municipal assembly has a legal document to demolish whatever over there. It's clearly in their domain, so they have to take consequences.
0: And that was the Member of Parliament for Ashaiman, Ernest Nogbe. Now to some governance issues, Chief Executive Officer of the Ghana Chamber of Mines, Ken Ashigbe, has warned that Ghana must adhere to its legal framework on mining lease renewals or risks undermining investor confidence. According to Mr. Ashigbe, arguments by the Institute of Economic Affairs that renewing leases for companies such as Gold Fields would harm Ghana's long-term interest could send the wrong signal to investors, despite efforts to increase national gains from mineral resources. Speaking on the Asasi Breakfast Show, Mr. Ashigbe pointed to positions in Ghana's mining laws that require lease renewals where companies meet the terms of the agreement, warning that any deviation would create uncertainty and unpredictability within the investment climate.
4: The fact that Ghana deserves a bigger portion of our mineral wealth, be able to extract a lot more out of our mineral wealth, is not the same as saying that when you have a law that says that when you get you give a lease to somebody and the lease is passed, then you go into Act 703, Section 443, which says that once the person has met all material terms of that particular lease, the minister shall renew the lease. You don't, then the two of them are not coterminous. So we completely disagree with the point made by the IEA. And for me, the challenge is that this is the Institute of Economic Affairs. If you get a copy of the statement they issued, there were no economic basis. They lost sight of the historical base antecedents of where we have come from as a mining jurisdiction, the benchmarking into other places where countries are extracting a lot more out of their mineral resources. How have they done it? All of that, they did not situate their argument based on that, you know, because again, when you talk about wanting to get maximum out of your mining lease, does that mean that the various mines that you currently have in operation are those the only resources we have in Ghana as a country? Have we not had gold, Kibi, gold fields being mining in Ghana? Are they not Ghanaians who've been mining? Adamus itself is a Ghanaian firm. Don't you have Asante Gold, the mine that has significant Ghanaian interest in it? So yes, definitely the Ghanaian participation is in there. We need to increase Ghanaian participation. But increasing Ghanaian participation does not mean when your laws have stipulated how you renew your leases, you then come and say at the point where the lease is expiring, you are not going to do that. That would be inimical to our country. It would be inimical to attracting investment into this country.
0: Engineer Ken Ashigbe is the Chief Executive Officer of the Ghana Chamber of Mines. Now, a senior research fellow at IFES, Dr. Banama Samanfo, is urging the government to approach plans to phase out the double track system in senior high schools as an educational policy rather than a political promise. President Mahama has announced plans to end the double track system by 2027 through the upgrading of 50 senior high schools and under a $300 million World Bank support project known as STAR-J. Speaking on the Asasi Breakfast Show, Dr. Amanfo described the announcement as positive, but cautioned the government must focus on implementation and accountability.
5: I think it's a good news for me at this time, it will remain a news to me if we are able to secure this fund, as the government is saying, and if we are able to go ahead swiftly to implement the fund to be able to build the infrastructure that we need to be able to phase out the double track system as promised. For me, there are a lot of things that we need to do, not just about the announcement of the funds. And we've had many instances in the past where either we secured, but we diverted funds and we misused or misapplied a whole lot of things. Sometimes it is either we could not do extensive review and prior investigations into what is needed and all of that. So for me, for now, it remains an announcement. And normally, I am not interested in announcements, especially coming from politicians. I am interested in the hardcore effects, what has been done.
0: Senior Research Fellow at IFES, Dr. Barnabas Amanfo. And workers at the cocoa processing company have protested against what they describe as the unfair interdiction of nine managers at the factory. Speaking during the protest at the plant, the aggrieved workers accused the managing director of the cocoa processing company, Professor William Kofi, of targeting managers who have served the company more than 27 years, with some already nearing retirement. The workers say they will not allow what they describe as unfair treatment of long-serving staff to continue. The workers spoke to Assassin News. You heard aggrieved workers at the cocoa processing company protesting against what they describe as the unfair interdiction of nine managers at the factory. One of the interdicted managers and chairman of the Professional and Managerial Staff Union, PMSU, Theodore Taki, later told Assassin News in an interview that the interdiction was simply a move to dismiss them despite no wrongdoing on their part.
6: No, Cham, no, no. Management, yenim se, yen union chairman, no. This action was done against us because MD NAP can with various platforms say, yen, no, one yen, enka. Now, wa unye di openo, obi buti wo out of the factory. Yeah, Ghana, for we are covered by the laws of this country. Nobody can use any power that they have illegally on anybody and to intimidate us and to change anything of the sort. Yeah, no, yeah, kase, let the right thing be done. Omonko for nimra, na yesu yenfa yenko for nimra, na yenye reconciliation. Yeah, na muhu se, ubiye disika, do the right thing. Go through the laid down procedures and let the person be punished.
0: You heard the chairman of the Professional and Managerial Staff Union of the Cocoa Processing Company, Theodore Taki. Efforts by Assassin News to get a response from the management of the cocoa processing company have so far been unsuccessful. Now, away from that, the National Labour Commission has directed striking workers of the National Identification Authority, NIA, to immediately suspend their industrial action following fresh engagement over conditions terms of service. The directive was issued after a meeting yesterday between the Commission and the Public Service Workers Union, the National Identification Authority, and the Fair Wages and Salaries Commission. The dispute centers on delays in implementing migration reports linked to the workers' conditions of service. In a statement, the Commission directed the Fair Wages and Salaries Commission to facilitate the approval and implementation of the migration report for NIA staff by the end of May. The matter has been adjourned to 4 June 2026 for further update and compliance. Now, the Electricity Company of Ghana, ECG, has scheduled planned and emergency maintenance exercises across the Ashanti and Western regions for today, the 15th of May 2026. The power distributor says the exercise forms part of efforts to address ongoing technical challenges, including a punctured underground cable that caused power outages in parts of Accra West on Thursday. According to advisories issued by ECG, the outages will begin at 9 a.m. with durations varying depending on the scope of work at each location. In the Ashanti region, a planned maintenance exercise will run from 9 a.m. to 6 p.m., affecting communities including Ejinase, Kwadaso, Inwamase, Apre, Ampetia, Bebu, Dakun, Edumasa, Trede, Santase, Chedie, Fuase, Manso Nkwanta, and surrounding areas. Meanwhile, in the western region, planned and emergency maintenance works will run from 9 a.m. to 3 p.m., affecting Fiji Articulator Park, Aboso Township, Daman, Fantomise, Bogoso Junction, New Site, Budo City, and nearby communities. A youth-led non-profit organization, African Students for Interfaith Tolerance, ASFIT, has held its fifth Ghana Interfaith Solidarity March in Wale Wale to promote peace and understanding among religious groups in the area. Youth members, Christian and Muslim religious leaders, traditional rulers, and ASFIT executives team marched through the principal streets of Wale Wale in the move aimed at fostering unity and dialogue across faith communities. The march ended at the Wale Wale New Market, Dapalani, where religious leaders urged residents to reject religious divisions and work together towards local development. Speaking to Asasi News after the march, ASFIT Executive Director Issa Toha Shamsu said the organization's goal is to promote peace through interfaith engagement.
7: The purpose of our gathering is to unite people, is to bring people to come together and recognize one fundamental truth. And that truth is that we are all human beings and we share the same humanity. Regardless of the differences in ethnicity or religious backgrounds, we are one people. Essentially, that is why we are gathering for the fifth Interfaith Solidarity March. And we are also focusing on highlighting the concerns around religious persecution and religious violence, because we see that elsewhere, people of different faiths cannot come together because of the different ethnicities and different religious backgrounds. So purposely, our gathering here today is to unite and rally around one humanity and call for freedom of religion for everybody. That regardless of our religious differences, we should be able to accept each other and work together for peace and prosperity for all. What I want to say is that young people should come together to push this agenda of peace, because though everybody, but I think that we stand at a greater risk of destruction if there's no peace, especially for young people. Our education, our dreams, our employment, and our families. So as young people, we have a tremendous role to play when it comes to peace building. And so we are always very keen at ensuring that young people are critically involved in peace and security. So I want to encourage my fellow young people to take interest in protecting religious freedom and ensuring that they are agents of peace. And wherever there are issues of conflict, we rally around and dialogue. Dialogue always, instead of choosing violence. And so that we would be able to achieve that peace that we want to see in Ghana and beyond.
0: Issa Toha Shamsu is the executive director of the African Student for Interfaith Tolerance, ASFIT. Now, ASFIT board chair Apostle Sabani Adam Sangariba also called on religious leaders, stakeholders, and the youth to serve as ambassadors for peace and responsible citizenship.
8: peace is very, very important and relevant to our mutual coexistence. And we are not just talking peace in its intellectual sense, but we are trying to practicalize it, targeting the youth, targeting religious leaders, targeting every aspect of society. And we're just talking about tolerance, we're talking about patience, we're talking about accommodating each other's views and opinions. The fact that I disagree with you does not mean that I should take up a fight with you. And we are targeting the children, the youth, or let me just say the young ones, because every person starts with a particular act. And when you have a well-trained child coming from a well-trained mosque, coming from a well-trained church, and they see the pastor and the leaders and everybody staying there peacefully, he carries it out. You see children staying peacefully at home. When they are staying peaceful at home, you realize that they bring that particular aspect out. So ASFIT deems it important to do this peaceful march and then engage people with like minds and people with expertise to share with the youth.
0: You heard the board chair of ASFIT, Apostle Sabani Adam Sangariba. Now let's do African news. Health officials are racing to contain a deadly Ebola outbreak in northeastern Democratic Republic of Congo, where at least 65 people have died and hundreds more are suspected to be infected. According to the Africa Centers for Disease Control and Prevention, around 246 suspected cases have now been recorded, raising fears the virus could spread beyond Congo's borders. Preliminary testing confirmed Ebola in 13 out of 20 samples, with scientists now working to identify the exact strain behind the outbreak. The hardest hit area is Ituri province, where four laboratory confirmed deaths have already been reported. Suspected infections have also emerged in the city of Bunia. Now in news elsewhere, U.S. President Donald Trump left Beijing after a two-day summit, saying he has struck fantastic trade deals, great for both countries. But few details have emerged on what the two superpowers agreed. Trump arrived for a high-stakes summit with Chinese leader Xi Jinping on Wednesday, accompanied by several CEOs, a high-profile business delegation spanning agriculture, aviation, electric vehicles, and artificial intelligence ships. Trade was near the top of the agenda despite recent tensions over the Iran war, and businesses hoped for key deals as well as an extension of the tariff truce that is due to expire in November. The visit was defined by warm rhetoric and symbolism. Trump was wooed with a pack that included an honor guard, a state banquet, and an invitation to the exclusive compound where Chinese Communist Party leaders live and work. The U.S. president seemed impressed and invited Xi to the White House in September. He said talks had been very successful, while Xi called it a historic and landmark visit. And that's all for the news at 12. But before we go, a recap of our headlines. Fire hits popular food joint at Tema Community 10. And Chief Executive Officer of the Ghana Chamber of Mines, Ken Ashigbe, warns against inimical lease decisions amid Goldfields debate, reject calls to deny renewals in pursuit of greater national benefit. And later in Africa news, Ebola crisis deepened in Democratic Republic of Congo as death toll rises. And in news elsewhere, Donald Trump and Xi Jinping conclude very successful talks, but no deals announced. And that's all for the news at 12. For more news, visit asasiradio.com and across all our social media channels. Thanks for doing the listening. My name is Inshua Kwabi.

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0: 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This is your sports news update at lunchtime, live on Asas Radio 99.5. Within the next 30 minutes, I'm sure to bring you all there is to know across multiple sports disciplines. Asas Sports is driven by passion and powered by facts. My name is Kelvin Saki. In our top story this afternoon, GFN Sports Ministry to hold national prayer services for the Black Stars. Ghana's Black Starlets held to a draw by Algeria in the AFCON Under 17 opener. The National Sports Authority rejects claims of a poll controversy at the African Athletics Championships. And the WBA approves Usyk title defense against Rico Hev. We've got all these and many more coming up within the next 30 minutes. Once again, you're welcome to the Sport Bulletin.
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1: 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What went right? 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
0: Let's set for the details of today's stories. The Ghana Football Association, in partnership with the Ministry of Sports and Recreation, will hold a national interdenominational Thanksgiving and prayer service on Sunday, 17th May, at the All Saints Anglican Church. The event, scheduled for 3 p.m., will bring together football officials, government representatives, clergy, and stakeholders to seek divine guidance for Ghana football, especially the Black Stars ahead of the 2026 FIFA World Cup. GFA President Kurt Edwin Simon Okereko and Sports Minister Kofi Adams are expected to lead the delegation. Prayers will be offered for Ghana's other national teams as well, including the Black Princesses, the Black Starlets, and the Black Maidens, as well as for the continued success of domestic football competitions across the country. The service will be led by Reverend Daniel Sivanios Toto at the All Saints Anglican Church on Sunday, to be specific. Now, the Ghana Football Association, before that, in collaboration with the Ministry of Sport and Recreation, will today hold a national Islamic prayer session in support of the Black Stars. The gathering is scheduled for 2 p.m. at the National Mosque and will be held by Sheikh Osman Nuru Shabutu. GFA President and Sports Minister Kofi Adams are also expected to lead this particular delegation. The prayer sessions are part of a nationwide effort to seek guidance, protection, and success for the Black Stars ahead of the tournament in North America, where Ghana will face Panama, England, and Croatia in the group stage. Away from the prayer services to be held for the national teams, let's also look into some other preparations for the Black Stars ahead of the Mundial. Now, Deputy Finance Minister Thomas Nyakwampim has reviewed that several institutions have already contributed funds to preparations for the Black Stars ahead of the World Cup. According to the minister, Absa Bank Ghana have donated 1 million Ghana cedis, while Ecobank has donated 3 million Ghana cedis. He also disclosed that the Ghana National Gas Company has provided 5 million Ghana cedis, while Zengin Mining contributed 100,000 Ghana cedis towards the team's World Cup campaign. The fundraising drive is part of effort to support the Black Stars as preparations continue for the tournament in North America. Let's hear the finance minister, I must say.
5: Today we've received 1 million Ghana cedis from Absa Bank. We have received the CD equivalents of $100,000 from Zijin Mining Company. I think that is 1.3 million cedis. And Ecobank Ghana has also given us 3 million Ghana cedis, and Ghana Gas, 5 million Ghana cedis. So on behalf of the fundraising committee, we say God bless you. We also want to remind you and those who are yet to come that this is tax deductible. And so you can, in the process of filing your taxes for 2026, include this so that the full effect of this donation is not on your company. Today we've received 1 million Ghana cedis from Absa Bank. We have received the cedi equivalence of $100,000 from Zijin Mining Company. I think that is 1.3 million cedis. And Ecobank Ghana has also given us 3 million Ghana cedis, and Ghana Gas 5 million Ghana cedis. So on behalf of the fundraising committee, we say God bless you. We also want to remind you and those who are yet to come that this is tax deductible. And so you can, in the process of filing your taxes for 2026, include this so that the full effect of this donation is not on your company.
0: So those are, that is how the financial preparation for the Black Stars in terms of the fundraising drive is going, according to the Deputy Finance Minister. Now, to the Black Starlets of Ghana, they were forced to settle for a 2-2 draw against Algeria in the opening Group D game at the CAF Under 17 AFCON in Morocco. Ghana made a flying start to the match, taking the lead just 2 minutes in through Yao Gavi Robinho before Eric Edujemfi doubled the advantage with a stunning long-range effort 8 minutes later. The Black Starlets dominated much of the first half and created several chances but failed to extend their lead before the break. Algeria returned strongly in the second half and fought back with 2 goals before the 70th minute to end the share of the Spurs. The North Africans also missed a penalty late in the game that could have completed the comeback. The result leaves South Africa top of Group D after their win over Senegal in the other fixture. Coach Prosper Natogman and his side will now turn their focus to the second group match against Senegal on Sunday the 17th of May. Let's now focus on the African Athletics Championship, where the Deputy Director General of the National Sport Authority, Veronica Kome, has denied claims that organizers provided the poll involving the recent controversy at the African Senior Athletics Championships here in Accra. Her comments come amid growing concerns surrounding organizational challenges that were the shadowed part of the competition, including issues relating to equipment and event management. The championship has faced 10 criticism in recent days, following complaints from some athletes and officials over the conditions of logistics, amongst other arrangements of the competition. Let's take a listen to what she had to say.
6: The LOC, a reportage, reported that the vote that snapped during the poll vote event was provided by the organizers. I would like to categorically and firmly state that that narrative is completely false. The LOC did not provide votes for athletes, and all votes being used at the championship are owned by the individual athletes. In clarity, the said athlete whose vote snapped yesterday is Aldo Mariano Saujlo from Benin, who was competing at the Decathlon event. His federation president will be joining us shortly so that he can speak to the event.
0: Madam Veronica Kome also dismissed claims of food rationing at the championship here in Accra. According to her, earlier report from some athletes suggesting food shortages at the competition have been independently verified to be false.
6: As seen today, the timing and its projection are working as expected. On the issue of feeding, I would like to emphasize that the earlier reports from the athletes on the rationing of food has been independently verified to be false. I would like to assure the athletes, the media, and all stakeholders that we prioritize the need of athletes, especially, and all stakeholders alike, and will not stop at continuously improving services to everyone's comfort. While we appreciate that there may be gaps as it pertains in all mass events, we are dedicated to hosting a good championship and welcome feedback on occasional challenges that need addressing.
0: You heard Madame Veronica Kome dismissing reports of food rationing at the African Athletics Championship ongoing at the University of Ghana Sports Stadium. We'll bring you more updates from that in our subsequent bulletins and tomorrow, particularly on Team Talk between 11 a.m. and 1 p.m. Now, back to the FIFA World Cup. We're just waiting 7 days to go until the World Cup. Attention is once again turning to football's most iconic prize, the World Cup trophy. The famous trophy, first introduced in 1974, is made of 18 karat gold and stands at just 36 centimeters tall. It replaced the original Jules Rimet trophy after Brazil permanently kept the old trophy following their third World Cup triumph in 1970. Designed by Italian sculptor Silvio Gasirgena, the current trophy features two human figures lifting the globe and remains one of the most recognizable symbols in world sports. The 2026 FIFA World Cup will be co-hosted across the United States, Canada, and Mexico, with nations preparing for football's biggest global spectacle. Speaking of nations preparing for the World Cup, France head coach Didier Deschamps has named his 26-man squad for the World Cup, with Eduardo Camavinga the biggest omission from the team. The France national team squad includes a first senior caller for goalkeeper Robin Rossier, for an impressive season with RC Lens. Crystal Palace defender Maxence Lacroix also kept his place after impressing on his debut against Brazil earlier this year, while striker Jean-Philippe Mateta earned selection ahead of striker Randall Kolo Muani. Captain Kylian Mbappe leads a strong attacking lineup that also features Ousmane Dembele, Michael Olise, and Marcus Thuram. France have been drawn in Group I alongside Norway, Senegal, and Iraq, and will open their World Cup campaign against Senegal on the 16th of June at the MetLife Stadium. From Brazil, we head from Europe, we head to the Americas. Let's talk of Brazil, where Brazil's Football Confederation has confirmed that coach Carlo Ancelotti has signed a new 5-year contract extension with the Brazil national team. The new deal will keep the Italian manager in charge of Brazil until the 2030 FIFA World Cup. Ancelotti, who took over in May 2025 after leaving Real Madrid, has so far overseen 10 matches while recording 5 wins, 2 draws and 3 defeats in the process. CBF president Samuel Zord described the extension as a major step toward building a stronger and more competitive national team for the future. Brazil are currently preparing for the World Cup, with Ancelotti now set to lead the team through another 4 World Cup cycle until the very next one.
3: The Sports Bulletin.
2: The matchups. They're scared to death now.
3: The battles.
2: When we go out there, man, we gotta smash it. Smash it, bro.
3: The Sports Bulletin. The anticipation. What went right? What went wrong? The Sports Bulletin. What blew us away?
4: Asasi Sports. Driven by passion. Passion powered by facts.
0: Indeed, we are driven by passion and powered by fact. Just right about now, the World Cup squad for Belgium's national team has also been released. Now, the list features 3 goalkeepers, namely Thibaut Courtois, Mike Penders, and Sean Lament of Manchester United. For defenders, the list includes Timothy Castagna, Zeno De Bas, Maxim De Kuyper, Connie De Winter, Brandon Mitchell, Thomas Muner, Nathan Ngoi, Joao Kinsey, and Arthur Teed. In the midfield section, it is led by Kevin De Bruyne, followed by Amadou Onana, Yuri Tielemans, Hans Vinaken, Nicolas Ransken, and Axel Witsel. And finally, with the attackers, it features Charles de Catalan, Jeremy Doku, Matias Fernandes Parot, there's Romelu Lukaku, Jordi Lukubakio, Jordi Romona, and Alexis Samaki-Mikas, along with Leandro Trossard, as the attackers for the Belgian national team. So that's how the squad looks like for Belgium heading into the 2026 FIFA World Cup. Now back to club football. Real Madrid returned to winning ways in La Liga with a 2-0 victory over relegated Real Oviedo at the Santiago Bernabeu. Goals from Gonzalo Garcia and Jude Bellingham secured a win for Los Blancos, who extended their unbeaten home run to 5 matches. The game also marked the return of Kylian Mbappe from injury, with a France captain coming off the bench in the second half after missing the recent defeat to FC Barcelona. Now, speaking after the match, Mbappe said his head coach Navra Balawa's decision was one he had to respect, adding that he must improve to regain his place in the team. Balawa meanwhile confirmed the French forward is expected to start Real Madrid's next game against Sevilla. So, once again, a good return for Kylian Mbappe, who was reportedly the fourth striker for Real Madrid ahead of their game against Real Oviedo, but as confirmed via Navra Balawa, he will feature for Real Madrid from the starting position against Sevilla on Sunday. Back to London once again, Sam Kerr is expected to leave Chelsea women at the end of the season when her contract expires. The Australian striker, who joined Chelsea in 2019, leaves the club as the all-time top scorer in the Women's Super League with 64 league goals and 115 goals in all competitions. During her time at Stamford Bridge, Kerr helped Chelsea win 5 Women's Super League titles, 3 FA Cups and 3 League Cups, while also claiming 2 Golden Boot awards. The 32-year-old returned from a long-term ACL injury earlier this season and has scored 16 goals in 29 appearances this campaign. Kerr's final game for Chelsea will be against Manchester United women on Saturday. So Sam Kerr is set to leave Chelsea at the end of the season. That's how her records are looking like after about 5 years with the Blues. 64 league goals and 115 goals across all competitions. Reports coming through from this afternoon indicate that former England captain David Beckham has become the UK's first billionaire sportsman, according to Sunday Times Rich List. Beckham and his wife, Victoria Beckham, now have a combined wealth estimated at more than £1 billion. The former United midfielder, who is a co-owner of Inter Miami CF, has also built a major commercial partnership with global brands including Adidas and Hugo Boss. Elsewhere on the Rich List, golfer Rory McIlroy was ranked 7th among sports personalities, while boxer Anthony Joshua and heavyweight rival Tyson Fury all made a list in the top 10, also featuring Formula One star Lewis Hamilton in there. He takes the number 5 position for the richest man in the Sunday Times Rich List.
7: The Sports Bulletin.
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0: Let's do some more football news now. Marcus Senesi has confirmed he will leave Bournemouth at the end of the season when his contract expires in the summer. The Argentine defender will depart after 4 years with the Cherries, having rejected a new contract offer from the club. Senesi, who is now free to negotiate with clubs across Europe, has been linked with moves to Tottenham Hotspur, FC Barcelona and Juventus. Bournemouth currently sit in the Premier League, remaining in contention for European qualification and could still secure their highest ever league finish before the season ends. But the club is now expected to part ways with not just Marco Senesi, but also manager Andoni Iraola at the end of the season. Speaking of departures from Bournemouth, we now zoom into the transfer gossips. We begin in Spain, where Paris Saint-Germain are among the clubs interested in 21-year-old West Ham and Portugal midfielder Matheus Fernandes. For Arsenal, they are also interested in Fernandes and are open to selling Denmark midfielder Christian Nørgaard, who has not made an impact since joining from Brentford last summer. Meanwhile, Uruguayan midfielder Federico Valverde wants to stay at Real Madrid, but Manchester City and Paris Saint-Germain are all waiting in the wings if the Spanish club decide to sell the 27-year-old Uruguayan. For Aston Villa, they want to sign Argentine forward Matias Sule from Roma after the conditions of the Dutch winger Daniel Malen's loan move was made a permanent one for the Italian club. For Chelsea, they are also targeting AC Milan goalkeeper Mike Maignan, but the club hopes to land him for less than £40 million. Again, the condition will be that Chelsea secure Champions League football, which is mathematically impossible at this point of the season. They will attempt to land a deal more than the estimated price to tempt the Italian club in order to sign their shortstopper. For Brazil international João Pedro, he has also been linked with Barca, but Chelsea have no intention of selling the 24-year-old striker. Elsewhere in Germany, Bayer Leverkusen are set to sack their manager Kasper Hoymann, who took over from Erik ten Hag in September 2025. Porto president André Villas-Boas said it's financially impossible for the club to sign Poland striker Robert Lewandowski, who has been linked with a move away from FC Barcelona. For Everton, Crystal Palace and Bournemouth, they have all approached Midtjylland in pursuit of their Chile midfielder Dario Osorio. Manchester United also are monitoring Sporting Lisbon and Denmark midfielder Morten Højlund. And finally, Middlesbrough midfielder Hayden Hackney is set to leave the Riverside club if their defeat to Southampton in the Championship playoff semi-final stands, and United could stand to earn something from the particular deal should it go through.
7: The Sports Bulletin.
1: The Sports Bulletin. The anticipation. What went right? What went wrong?
7: The Sports Bulletin.
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4: 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Driven by passion. 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
0: We zoom into some boxing news now. Alexander Usyk has received permission from the WBA to defend his heavyweight super title against kickboxing star Rico Verheyen on the 23rd of May in Egypt. The fight will take place in the Pyramids of Giza, with the WBA confirming the bout will count as a title defense only if Usyk wins. Verheyen, who is not currently ranked by the WBA, will not be able to claim the title even with a victory, although the organization says that it will review the championship situation if Usyk loses. The unbeaten Ukrainian remains one of boxing's top heavyweight champions after victories over Tyson Fury, Anthony Joshua, and Daniel Dubois. For former UFC champion Ronda Rousey, she says her upcoming fight against Gina Carano will set a new record for the highest purse ever earned by female fighters in combat sports. The bout is scheduled for this Saturday at the Intuit Dome in Los Angeles and marks Rousey's first fight in 10 years, following her retirement from MMA in 2016. Rousey was the first woman signed by the Ultimate Fighting Championship in 2012, also criticized the fighter pay in the UFC and said the event could help reshape the future of mixed martial arts. Canaro, who last fought in 2009, described the fight as a personal victory after overcoming mental health struggles in recent years. The event will also feature former UFC heavyweight champion Francis Ngannou and fan favorite Nate Diaz on the card.
7: The Sports Bulletin.
8: Oh, yeah!
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0: Into the world of tennis now, Elena Vitolina has booked her place in the final of the Rome Open after defeating world number 3 Iga Swiatek in 3 sets. The Ukrainian secured a 6-4, 2-6, 6-2 victory to reach her first final in Rome since winning the tournament in 2018. Vitolina stayed composed in the deciding set as Swiatek struggled with unforced errors despite producing several attacking winners during the contest. The 7th seed will now face Coco Gauff in the final after an impressive run that included a quarterfinal victory over Elena Rybakina. British star Emma Raducanu has reunited with coach Andrew Richardson on a full-time basis ahead of the French Open. Richardson famously guided Raducanu to a historic US triumph in 2021 when she became the first qualifier to win a Grand Slam title without dropping a set. The pair are currently working together in Strasbourg as Raducanu prepares for the men's clay court season and the upcoming French Open, which will also begin later this month. The former US Open champion has been out of action for 10 weeks following a post-viral illness and is expected to return to the competition in Strasbourg after receiving a wild card entry. Raducanu, currently ranked 37th in the world, says she's looking forward to rebuilding her game with someone who has known her for more than a decade.
7: The Sports Bulletin.
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1: 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The sports bulletin. The anticipation. 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
0: And that's how we wrap up today's edition of the Sports Bulletin, live on Asas Radio 99.5. Before I go, a recap of our top stories this afternoon. On the local scene, the GFN Sports Ministry will hold national prayer services for the Black Stars. The Black Starlets were held to a draw by Algeria in the Under-17 AFCON opener. National Sports Authority reject claims of a pool controversy at the African Athletics Championship. And the WBA has approved the USIC title defense against Rico Verhoeven. My name is Kelvin Saki. As always, Asasi Sports is driven by passion and powered by fact. For more sports updates, visit asasiradio.com. Right after this show is Planet Sport Football Africa. So keep tuned as we give you the very latest in the world of sports focused on African players who play abroad. Right after Planet Sport Football Africa, we serve you some good tunes of great music to keep your day lively and entertaining. You're logged on to the right frequency. Good afternoon.

0: Hello there and welcome along to Planet Sport, Football Africa, a passion for sport production where we look at African football, what's happening around the continent and what African players are doing overseas. I'm Steve Vickers in Harare, Zimbabwe, joined by Solis Chukwu in Lagos, Nigeria, and by Piers Edwards and by Stuart Weir. This week we look ahead to the CAF Champions League final, the first leg on this Sunday as South African giant Mamelodi Sundowns host Morocco's AS FAR. And with the FIFA World Cup getting ever closer, we look at the many challenges for fans in Africa that make it difficult to travel to the US for the tournament, including visas and ticket prices. Also, we take a look at the top African players in the English Premier League this season, headlined by Ghana's Antoine Semenyo. And we have Stuart on the VAR call that has taken Arsenal closer to the English Premier League title. It's a really packed show this week. Let's start at the Under-17 Africa Cup of Nations finals in Morocco. Kicked off on Wednesday, 16 teams taking part with four host cities, and the host Morocco drew 1-1 with Tunisia in the opener in Group A, where Egypt drew 0-0 with Ethiopia 2. In Group B, Cote d'Ivoire beat Cameroon 2-0, and Uganda resounding 3-0 winners over DR Congo. In Group C, Tanzania had an excellent 3-0 win over Mozambique in their opener, and an exciting game in Group D as South Africa came from behind to beat Senegal by 2-1. We'll be following the tournament here on the show. And let's go to the CAF Champions League final. The first leg is on this Sunday. South African giants Mamelodi Sundowns host Morocco's AS FAR Rabat in Pretoria. Your thoughts on the final, Piers?
1: Well, the key question is, can AS FAR be their party poopers and stop Sundowns from claiming a second Champions League title, which the club, of course, feel they deserve? During this campaign, the course of it, the South Africans have ousted Al Ahly as the best African side by results over the last 5 years in the competition, and having been so consistent, missing the quarterfinal stage just once over the last decade, in the semis for the past four seasons, not to mention losing last year's final, this really is seen as their best chance to stamp that mark solidly on Africa once more. Last year they were beaten by Moneybags Pyramids, but AS FAR do not come with the same financial power. Of course, they are, however, a club on the rise in inter-club football. They reached the Champions League group stage for the first time in 17 years last season when they reached their first quarter-final in nearly 20 years. And now here they are in the final for the first time since the tournament was rebranded as the CAF Champions League, i.e. their previous success in the mid-1980s was in the competition's forerunner, the African Cup of Champions Clubs. But they bring plenty of experience with them, led by their superb captain, Mohamed Rabi Khrimat, with a very able supporting cast as well, the likes of Tokanera, the Angolan forward, Yusuf El Fally, and the impressive goalkeeper, Ahmed Tagnauti. They're also being superbly marshalled by their coach, Alexandre Santos, who finds himself up against fellow Portuguese, Miguel Cardoso, who will be absolutely desperate to lift the trophy. He lost the final in 2024 with Esperance, then again last season with Sundown. So he'll very much be hoping his third time lucky, and even more so given that Sundown's grip on the South African domestic league title would appear to be slipping for the first time in nearly a decade, with Orlando Pirates poised to take the title. Now, Sundowns are packed with experience, not just at club level, but international too for South Africa. But so far, the Champions League trophy has eluded the likes of Ronwen Williams, Teboho Mokoena, Aubrey Modiba, and their external stars as well, like Marcelo Allende. There'll be a lot of emphasis on the new kid on the block, Brian Leon, the Colombian, who scored 15 goals in 24 appearances since joining in January, five of those in the Champions League. He'll be a major threat. However, these sides, one has to say, both of them are strong at home this season in the Champions League. Neither have lost. Sundowns very, very strong at home over the last few years. And so this Saturday's first leg could give the perfect platform to build a strong foundation to get the win over the line in Morocco next week. So the narrative is that Sundown stage awaits AS FAR, of course, like to keep things tight, won't make it easy for them. Finally, on this one, we have to mention some controversy ahead of the action, because the choice of referee is very controversial. The man whose antics in January's Africa Cup of Nations final caused such chaos and reputational damage to the African game has been selected to take charge. I'm talking, of course, about Jean-Jacques Kundala of the Democratic Republic of Congo. His appointment has caused plenty of debate, as you can imagine, and his display in the first leg will be one to keep an eye on, and not just that of the two teams. Let battle commence.
0: Indeed, looking forward to the final. Controversial choice of referee for sure. And the second leg of the CAF Confederation Cup final is on Saturday in Cairo. It's Zamalek of Egypt against USM Algier of Algeria. USM won the first leg 1-0. Ahmed Kaldi converted a stoppage time penalty to give them a slight advantage. Now, the FIFA World Cup is getting ever closer, kicking off on the 11th of next month with the USA, Canada and Mexico co-hosting. We'll be building up to the tournament on the show in the coming weeks. 10 African teams taking part, of course. But, Piers, for fans in Africa, it's looking very difficult to travel to the US for the tournament.
1: It really is, Steve. And it's such a shame, if not a disgrace, frankly. I mean, football is supposed to be for all. And for this World Cup, for varying reasons, it's simply not. There are so many issues. And the price of tickets is, of course, one of the biggest obstacles to getting inside the stadium. But sadly, just simply getting inside one of the co-host nations, i.e. the United States, is an even bigger obstacle for most. And it just leaves a really sour taste. I've been going to the World Cup since the late 90s. I can never remember a tournament like this one. For a starter, I mean, how many World Cups have there been where a host nation has launched a war against a participating member just months before kickoff? That aside, and prices aside, then there's the access, as mentioned, and this is not verging so much on the ridiculous as just the plain appalling. The policies of Donald Trump as US president have, of course, resulted in a huge backlash and fight back against immigration, and this is clearly affecting many fans from all around the world, and particularly Africa, trying to get in. There have been widespread reports of many Africans being denied visas. Just this week, one leading Ghanaian sports administrator, a former BBC colleague of ours, Steve Ibrahim Sani, gave some details about it. He published on social media about Ghanaians being denied entry to the US, and it was not just fans, he said, but football officials and club owners too. The gist of the message from US authorities was that they feared these visitors would not return to their home nation after the tournament, Ghana in this case, but of course, it could, of course, apply to applicants from many African countries. The decision final, by the way, and these applications don't come cheap, so that's a double blow to those applying. That was just one angle. Until this week, there had been another. That was the unbelievable obstacle to the hopes and dreams of football fans in five African countries, because until Wednesday, to be precise, fans from Algeria, Cape Verde, Cote d'Ivoire or Ivory Coast, Senegal and Tunisia had been being asked to pay $15,000 as a bond to guarantee that they would be returning home after the tournament. Now, that is a colossal sum of money to front up and deters, I don't know, 99% of fans, let's go with. And this is just to get access to the US, but US admittedly only, and not Canada and Mexico, but then the US does have three quarters of the World Cup games. Now, with regard to the bond requirement being waived, there is a caveat, which is that if you did not register with the online FIFA system for tickets before the middle of April, then you cannot get the waiver. And that seems very unfair as well. I mean, most fans would think, what's the point of me buying tickets for a tournament when I haven't got a spare $15,000, understandably enough? And now, when that massive financial hurdle has been cleared, well, there's no chance to go back and change things. So go figure. Meanwhile, those travelling from Ivory Coast and Senegal, both of whom, of course, have been champions of Africa this decade, they still face partial restrictions given the tendency of visitors from those countries to the US to have return rates that are worse than many others. And if you didn't apply for a visa as an Ivorian or Senegalese by December last year, then you're not going to get one now. So the whole thing is very, very unseemly, and I really, really hope that this is a one-off and we don't see it again in future, I'm afraid.
0: Yeah, I mean, we would like to think that football is for all and that football unites people. The cost of tickets are pretty staggering. For example, the group game between Cote d'Ivoire and Curaçao, one of the smaller matches at the tournament, ticket prices for that game range from $380 to $1,125.
1: As you may have worked out by now, I am not exactly enamoured by this World Cup and the approach of the hosts and FIFA. I find the attitude taken by FIFA towards these World Cup ticket prices to be deeply repellent. I've been to many World Cups, as said. This is the first where tickets have gone stratospheric, and it's surely going to be bad for the game. The World Cup is about colour, atmosphere, fans of all persuasions, not just the super rich or influencers who may be attending games for the wrong reasons, i.e. to be seen rather than to see or watch. FIFA's gone with dynamic pricing, and for an organisation with billions of dollars in reserves, you wonder what its ethos is now. I mean, is it for the good of the game? Well, I'm sure FIFA may argue that the more money they get, it means that they can distribute more to member associations, but at what cost? Football, as said, is about about passion, intensity, emotion, but what's coming across here from FIFA is just desire for money. Let's not forget that the reason the tournament expanded from 32 teams to 48 teams was exactly that. More games means more televised matches, means very simply more money from advertising revenue. And that's on top of the hugely lucrative television deals in any case. Instead, the fan has to be fleeced even more. There are currently tickets available for the opening game between South Africa and Mexico going for nearly $4,000. You think that's absurd? Then consider this. There are Category 3 tickets, and Category 1 is the highest, being offered on FIFA's resale platform for over $30,000 for one game of football. And what also makes you get really angry is the fact that FIFA, already profiting from these huge sums, is taking a 15% cut on every ticket sold on its resale platform. And if we broaden it out across Africa, there is only one game involving an African side, and this is Egypt's match in the opening round, going for just under $1,000. And I'm going to put this in perspective. In 2002, I spent just under that sum, $1,000, on 7 tickets for that year's World Cup, watching every single match, as in 7 matches, every stage, you know, round 1, round 2, round 3, the knockout phase is ongoing. Every single game from the opening game to the final, all for the costs I've just outlined. And then if you do somehow have the money to buy a ticket, well, the hotels are hugely inflated, as are the travel costs. So this World Cup has got a long way to go to deliver value for money, and it's just really hard to see how that's going to happen. And I'm sorry to be such a downer on this, but it is not, to my mind, what football and the World Cup is about.
0: No, indeed. It's looking very, very difficult for fans in Africa who want to go to the FIFA World Cup. Indeed, if they haven't made plans already, it'll be almost impossible now to get to the USA, as you say. Thanks, Piers. That's African football expert Piers Edwards in the UK. It's Planet Sport Football Africa, brought to you by Passion for Sport. And as the European season is coming to an end, we've been taking a look at some of the top African players around Europe this season. We're going to the English Premier League this week, joined by Solis Chukwu in Lagos, Nigeria. So many players to choose from, of course, and Solis has picked his best 4. And for the first time in a long time, Mohamed Salah is not in the conversation. So Ghana's Antoine Semenyo shone, Solis, did so well with his mid-season move from Bournemouth to Manchester City.
2: It is really unusual talking about African stars in the Premier League, and there's no mention of Mohamed Salah. You know, very much the last of a bygone era, you know, with the likes of Riyad Mahrez and Sadio Mane of years gone by. Africa needs a new crop of attacking superstar. And I think based on what we've seen this season, we found one in Antoine Semenyo. I think the Ghanaian has been really, really impressive in 2 very different contexts this season. We've talked about him before, obviously as the star player at Bournemouth, a more modest side. He was crucial to everything they did, all of the attacking production. He was their main ball carrier, their main creator, their main goal scorer, and he pretty much the system was built around him there. Moving to Manchester City, who are, of course, a completely different beast, competing at the upper levels of the Premier League has been quite a challenge. And the fact that he's taken to it as well as he has is testament to just how special of a player he is. Not many people can make that transition from being the main man, the big fish in a small pond, to holding their own, you know, as a role player among other stars. But Semenyo has done that really well, playing in a sort of different, slightly different, more restricted role at Manchester City. He's still able to bring to bear all of his ball carrying and his movements and positioning close to goal. He takes ball carrying and his movements and positioning close to goal. He takes really good shots. You know, there's

0: sure there's more to come from Antoine Semenyo.
1: Yes, for sure. And Senegal midfielder Illiman Ndiaye has had a good season at Everton.
0: My dribbler bias continues. Yes, Illiman Ndiaye has been splendid for Everton this season. I think coming into the campaign, many people thought that Everton might struggle a little bit and might be drawn into a battle for relegation. But I think we should have known better. They have in David Moyes, a coach with an abundance of experience and tenure, and having him there is something of an ace in the hole. We've seen that this campaign, Everton have really been troubled. They're pushing up on mid-table, and I think they owe a lot of that to Ndiaye. Let's not forget, they have in Beto and Tino Barry, two strikers who, between them, have not scored that many goals, and from one game to the next, Moyes has had to experiment quite a bit in that position. They've also been without Jack Grealish, who did fairly okay in an earlier period. So they've had to lean a lot on Ndiaye to get them up the pitch. This is a team that typically plays a little bit deeper, so they need that outlet, a player that they can get the ball to and he can carry the team up the pitch. That's really what Ndiaye has excelled at this season. 6 goals, 3 assists, yes. Impressive tally for a wide midfielder, but that doesn't even fully tell the story. You look in the Premier League and he's one of the leading dribblers. And dribbling is, like I've said before, it's a dying art, but it's also a very important one for a team like Everton, who spend a lot of time under the cosh. They need that player who can bring them relief, who can help them get the ball into the final third, and who can make something out of nothing from time to time. And in Ndiaye, they have just such a player. He has fantastically quick feet, very inventive, thinks outside the box, and has popped up with important goals. You know, you could even make the case you could have scored more if it was a little bit more clinical, but you sort of understand that comes with the territory a little bit. So yeah, he's been a real star for them. Very impressive campaign from the Senegal international.
1: Yes, and big progress from last season. And Gambian winger Yankuba Minte had some great moments at Brighton, despite a bit of a mid-season lull.
0: Yes, Steve, it's been a really important campaign for Yankuba Minte. I will put my hands up here and admit that when he first arrived in the Premier League a couple of seasons ago, I was one of those who perhaps went a little too big on him and put a bit too much pressure. Obviously, we saw what he could do coming from the Dutch top flight, and there was an expectation on his shoulder that he would, in the manner of many, you know, great Brighton signings of recent times, slot in and really hit his stride from the get-go. But it's been more of a slow burn for Minte. I think this season has been very important for him, and we've seen him mature in his play. He's not scored a bunch of goals. I think he's got just 3 this season and 4 assists. Like you say, he started really well and there was all the promise there, but with a player this young, he's only 21, it's expected that there will be some ups and downs and lulls. And Brighton are a team that have a lot of young talent that they're trying to platform at the same time. We see now just how good of a crosser he is and how his physicality and aggression in possession really help him in terms of going on the outside and beating the defender and standing crosses into the box. That's a side of him that we didn't see before. Previously, he was one of those players sort of in the Iron Robin mode who would get the ball on the right and corner side and try to shoot. But, you know, players' development is never linear. So it's been very encouraging to see him grow in this respect. Next season, obviously, hopefully there will be more development and, you know, we'll see all of that work on the training ground really pay off. But I think even on the basis of what he's been able to do this season, it's been very impressive from him. And I really look forward to seeing more. He was a match winner very recently for them against Sunderland, who are a team that's very stubborn. They don't lose at home. They've held the likes of Manchester City and Arsenal at home. So for Brighton to go there and win with Minte scoring the winner just goes to show the level of responsibility he's taking at the club and in the Premier League. This has been an important year for his development.
1: Yeah, certainly a big season for Yankuba Minte. We asked on social media who you think has been the best African player in the English Premier League this past season. Plenty of people in the Gambia really proud about Minte. Here's a voice note from Belong Badji.
2: He always delivers when it matters most. He's a player difficult to be contained because of his paces and fantastic dribbling skills, which allows him to break through defence lines. Also, most of his crosses are paraded well.
1: Indeed, and also the Gambia, here's Sedeko Suno.
3: He played 31 matches, scored 2 goals and 4 assists, which makes him the best African player in the English Premier League this season.
1: Yes, plenty of others feeling that Yankuba Minteh deserves

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All right, so away from Salt University College, Asasi Radio has a weekend surprise package for you. 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

0: prepare me pepper soup. That be the thing where I want to follow. I hear you say you be the chief, maybe the king, don't try.
1: So if you just tuned in, you are listening to Asasi Radio 99.5 and it's the Rush Hour. So I've got some announcements for you from Unity Language Academy. 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

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The Asasa News team brings you WIRE weekly news review. 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Then Saturday mid-morning afternoon at 2 p.m. we are bringing the noise. You know that group chat where everybody has an opinion. We are putting it on air. That's the logic. Relationship stress, we listen, we judge. And yes, we will judge. No fake advice, just real talk from real young people living the same life you are. Money, small business, all the viral issues, celebrity matters, and the big debates with which lecturers are scared to touch. 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

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Asasi Radio, the voice of our land. 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

Hello, good evening, and welcome to the News at 5 here on Assassin 99.5. Now, Chief Executive Officer of the Ghana Chamber of Mines, Ken Ashibe, has warned that Ghana must adhere to its legal framework on mining lease renewals or risks undermining investor confidence. According to Mr. Ashibe, arguments by the Institute of Economic Affairs that renewing leases for companies such as gold fields would harm Ghana's interest could send the wrong signal to investors despite efforts to increase national gains from mineral resources. Speaking on the Asase Breakfast Show, Mr. Ashibe pointed to provisions in Ghana's mining laws that require lease renewals where companies meet the terms of the agreement, warning that any deviation would create uncertainty and unpredictability within the investment climate.

0: or material terms of that particular lease, the minister shall renew the lease. You don't, then the two of them are not coterminous. So we completely disagree with the point made by the IEA. And for me, the challenge is that this is the Institute of Economic Affairs. If you get a copy of the statement they issued, there were no economic basis. They lost sight of the historical base, antecedents of where we have come from as a mining jurisdiction, the benchmarking into other places where countries are extracting a lot more out of their mineral resources. How have they done it? All of that, they did not situate their argument based on that, you know, because again, when you talk about wanting to get maximum out of your mining lease, does that mean that the various mines that you currently have in prison, are those the only resources we have in Ghana as a country? Have we not had gold, Kibi, gold fields being mining in Ghana? Are they not Ghanaians who've been mining? Adamus itself is a Ghanaian firm. Don't you have Asante Gold, the mine that has significant Ghanaian interest in it? So yes, definitely the Ghanaian participation is in there. We need to increase Ghanaian participation. But increasing Ghanaian participation does not mean when your laws have stipulated how you renew your leases, you then come and say at the point where the lease is expiring, you are not going to do that. That would be inimical to our country. It would be inimical to attracting investment into this country.
1: You heard Engineer Ken Ashigbe. Now, a senior research fellow at IFEST, Dr. Barnabas Amanfo, is urging the government to approach plans to phase out the double track system in senior high schools as an educational policy rather than a political promise. President Mahama has announced plans to end the double track system by 2027 through the upgrading of 50 senior high schools under a $300 million World Bank supported project known as Staji. Speaking on the Asase Breakfast Show, Dr. Amanfo described the announcement as positive but cautioned that government must focus on implementation and accountability.
2: I think it's a good news for me at this time. It will remain a news to me if we are able to secure this fund as the government is saying. And if we are able to go ahead swiftly to implement the fund to be able to build the infrastructure that we need to be able to phase out the double track system as promised. For me, there are a lot of things that we need to do, not just about the announcement of the funds, and we've had many instances in the past where either we secured but we diverted funds and we misused or misapplied a whole lot of things. Sometimes it is either we could not do extensive review and investigations into what is needed and all of that. So for me, for now, it remains an announcement. And normally, I am not interested in announcements, especially coming from politicians. I am interested in the hardcore effects, what has been done.
1: And now in Africa news, health officials are racing to contain a deadly Ebola outbreak in northeastern Democratic Republic of the Congo, where at least 65 people have died and hundreds more are suspected to be infected. According to the Africa Centers for Disease Control and Prevention, around 246 suspected cases have now been recorded, raising fears the virus could spread beyond Congo's borders. Preliminary testing confirmed Ebola in 13 out of 20 samples, with scientists now working to identify the exact strain behind the outbreak. The hardest hit areas is Ituri province, where four laboratory confirmed deaths have already been reported. Suspected infections have also emerged in the city of Bunia. And that's all for the news update at 5 on Asase 99.5. For more news, visit asaseradio.com. Thanks for doing the listening. Up next, Estan.

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0: Charlie, trim am nice. I get some serious meeting.
1: Allah, motion.
2: But Charlie, no credit today.
1: Oh, but you?
2: Relax.
1: Monday.
3: Hey, what funny.
0: Yes, oh. I borrow small, sort myself out, I pay back.
1: We move.
0: Spoil day. Ah, Charlie, you sure say you did pay back?
1: Yes, oh.
0: So that anytime somebody else they need them, Monday. Be like, I for can't borrow some more.
1: Hey, you this boy. Don't go there and disgrace yourself.
2: Allah, motion.
4: Responsible borrowing be the real flexo for today's needs and tomorrow's dreams. 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Momo day.

0: Hello, good evening, and welcome to Town Hall Talk here on Assassin 99.5. And this is a platform where we discuss issues of national interest, issues bordering the people, and we bring policymakers to talk about the matter. Last week, we started a conversation about Ghana's transport system, and we asked the question, what is happening to Ghana's transport system? From the roads, the highways, the railways, the engineering systems, we have been asking these questions, and we also came to a conclusion that the most needed thing is the coordination, which is unknowingly not being well coordinated among government institutions. And tonight we want to delve deeper into what constitutes the transport institutions and the transport system of the country. What is the proper way to go? And I've been joined by my guest. But before I introduce them, we would get a report on what the issue was tonight. And so let's take a listen and get back into the studio to talk.
1: Hello and welcome to Town Hall Talk, a platform for meaningful national conversations on the social and economic issues affecting the everyday lives of Ghanaians. Through engaging discussions with policymakers, experts, transport operators, and citizens, the program seeks accountability, practical solutions, and pathways for national development. Last week, we began an important national conversation on the state of Ghana's transport system and the growing pressures facing commuters, drivers, and transport operators across the country. Now, across Accra, Kumasi, Takoradi, and other rapidly growing urban centers, transportation remains one of the biggest daily struggles for many citizens. Long hours spent in traffic congestion, rising transport fares, poor road conditions, and increasing pressure on public transport systems continue to affect productivity, economic activity, and quality of life. For many workers and traders, commuting has become exhausting and expensive. Entire mornings and evenings are lost in traffic. Businesses lose productive hours, while families continue to lose valuable time together. Yet, despite years of road construction and transport interventions, many Ghanaians still ask an important question. Why does the problem persist? Ghana's transport system simply struggling to keep up with the rapid urbanization and population growth? Or are deeper structural and institutional challenges slowing progress toward a more efficient transport network? Transportation experts continue to point to Ghana's heavy dependence on roads and formal public transport systems. Chauchos, taxis, and motorcycles remain the backbone of daily movement for millions of people, while alternative systems such as rail transport and organized mass transit remain limited. At the center of tonight's discussion is also the question of coordination among government, road, and transport institutions. Many observers argue that overlapping responsibilities, weak enforcement, policy inconsistencies, and poor long-term planning continue to affect the sector's efficiency. Concerns also remain about road maintenance, traffic management, urban planning, and the enforcement of road regulations. In several parts of the country, poor drainage systems, potholes, malfunctioning traffic lights, illegal parking and roadside trading continue to worsen congestion and road safety concerns. Tonight, we ask, are Ghana's transport institutions working together effectively? Are investments in roads alone enough to solve the country's mobility challenges? And what practical, sustainable, and coordinated reforms are needed to build a transport system that is safer, more affordable, and more efficient for the future? Joining the discussion tonight are voices from government institutions, transport unions, urban planning authorities, engineers, and policy experts as we examine the future of transportation in Ghana. Because ultimately, transportation is not only about roads and vehicles. It is about economic growth. It is about productivity. It is about safety. It is about family life. And it is about the everyday Ghanaian trying to move through life safely, affordably, and efficiently. This is Town Hall Talk. Stay with us.

0: And definitely this is Town Hall Talk, and we are here to definitely talk. I've been joined by my guest. We have Engineer Magnus Lincoln Kwashi, who is the transportation planner and a fellow and past president of the Ghana Institution of Engineering. Engineer, we are glad to have you.
1: Thank you very much.
0: Yes, and we've also been joined by our guest, David Abuado, who is the Public Relations Office of the Commercial Transport Operators of Ghana. Thank you for joining us. We are glad to have you here.
2: Thank you,
0: Mali. Yeah. And we've also been joined by Mr. Alex Johnson from the Head of Transport Planning. He is the Head of Transport Planning at the Accra Metropolitan Assembly, AMA. Thank you for joining us, Mr. Johnson.
2: Thank you.
0: Yeah. And so we are going to delve into the discussion, and today is part two of what is happening to Ghana's transport system. We want to be helped, or Ghanaians want to understand how to navigate Ghana's transport conundrum. And so my first question will go to Mr. Abuado. You are from the Commercial Transport Operators of Ghana.
2: Yes.
0: Last week we had a worker and who joined us in studio to tell us how the struggle has been. And myself, including all Ghanaians, we are struggling, we are suffering, because especially for the average Ghanaian or the worker who works 9 to 5, has to leave home by 4 a.m. just to stand by the roadside, considering our insecurity, and just to get to work before 8 a.m., 4 hours interval, and close it at 5 p.m., gets to the roadside or the station, and the issue was still the same. Now, vehicles are not even at the station. As at 10 p.m., you will still find people at the station, which didn't used to be so. Sometimes we thought it was occasional, that's during the Christmas season, the Easter, but now it's just becoming the norm. So we want to understand from your perspective, you are a transport union operator. What is happening to Ghana's transport system?
2: Thank you very much, my lady. First of all, my regard to my chairman, Paweli, and the team all, and to all transport operators, GPRTU, ProTour, Target, name it all. My regards to them. And back to your question. The problem now is not about we, the drivers, or the transport community. But the problem is about our vehicles not being on good stage or good start. Why am I saying so? Because of the road constructions. I'll use my branch or my branch as an example. I apply La Paz to Tema, La Paz to Ashama, La Paz to Pampram, La Paz to Afienya, La Paz to Aplau, and La Paz to Spintex. Those are the immediate ones that I can mention now. But because of road construction on all the roads that I have mentioned, we have 155 vehicles at the station. But as I'm speaking to you, 48 is breakdown. Mm-hmm. Even when we have that 100 plus that I'm talking of, yes, so the backlog is there. Every morning you come and meet a queue at our various stations. Right? But now that 40-something is out of it, it's on daily basis. So at times, the 45 that we are recording now, today I haven't gone to office because I was on radio and television. So since morning, I haven't know anything. Since I will get one before, I'll check the data and see how many vehicles that work at station today. So what is causing the problem now is the road network that is being constructed. That is the problem we are having as transporters. I'm using my station alone as an example. If my station, I lose 45, 46 vehicles a day, the rest of the station that have more deplorable roads than I have, how many cars will they be losing on daily basis? So if you ask, this is the cost of that. And this cost too can be solved. You know something? I always say government don't think about his people, but rather his institutions alone. Why am I saying this? Metro Mass have been given 100 fleets of cars these days. And we that are saving more than the metro mass, even one, single one, is not being added to our fleets. So will that be helpful? In transport system in Ghana, it is the private ones that are having 99% of transporting people in Ghana here. Because the government one is Metro Mass and then STC. Which one again is doing the commercial business? So we, those that are applying the private ones, we that the state have to be liaising with us how to, you know, find a way to replace the broken vehicles to suit the people or to convey people from one end to another. So if you ask me, it is the road and then the breakdown of our vehicles that is causing those people waiting till 12 or from 5:30 as closing time from work to 12 midnight. Mm-hmm. It is the road network that is breaking our vehicles down. That's the cost.
0: Very well. Thank you for this breakdown. Thank you for this breakdown. And so here on Town Hall Talk, we really want to understand from the layman's perspective. So if the listeners or viewers understand very well, GPRTU or all the transport commercial drivers transport union do not work directly under government. And so we have the government's transport system and we have the commercial union transport system.
2: Exactly.
0: How do drivers apply to be under the commercial transport system? We want to understand in the sense that now that you are saying there has been a reduction in your vehicles, how do you expect vehicles to be added or increased to your numbers? How? If government is even dedicating or giving certain vehicles to you, what is actually done? We want to understand. Who do they give the cars to? Which drivers are going to use the cars? And how is the regulation?
2: Thank you very much. Who did they give the car to and who are going to use the car is not a problem now.
0: Mm-hmm.
2: Because the problem is that the planners, let me use my friend from AMA as an example. They control the whole Accra.
0: Mm-hmm.
2: But if you ask him right now, how many trotters did Accra operate with, he can tell us. And that must be on their book. Because they are institutions, they are the, you are the transport manager or...
0: Head of
2: transport. I don't know your portfolio. That's why.
3: Yeah. So I'm head of transport.
2: Yeah, head of transport.
0: Mm-hmm.
2: And head of transport, the unions in Accra here alone,
0: mm-hmm.
2: to me, the bigger ones that we can easily call, like GPRTU, Protoa, Cooperative, Tiger, Concern, True Drivers, Ghana Committed, Azuntaba, name it. The few that I can mention is what I've mentioned now.
0: Mm-hmm.
2: If government have liaised with us, and then the stakeholders have sat with us, and know that, yes, we do supply vehicles to Metro Mass and then that of STC. For now, we want to partner with you and know the problem and to solve it for you. We will start with you, like we will give you each unions with your capacity. We will give you, let me use GPRTU, because GPRTU is the biggest transport organization among us.
0: Mm-hmm.
2: We will give you like 500 buses. Because GPRTU doesn't operate in Accra alone. It operates all over the 16 regions.
0: Mm-hmm.
2: And it's Accra that you are. That's why you are saying this. But when you go to market days, when you go to Asesewa, mm-hmm. on Asesewa market day, it's more dangerous than Accra here. When you go to Akachi, on Akachi market day, more dangerous than here. Even right here, central region, Kaswa, is more west than Accra. But we are talking of Accra alone. So if the vehicle is being given to us, and it's not going like the vehicle is being given to you, you are going to drive it and keep the money. You will work and then pay the vehicle. You will pay for the vehicle as a higher purchase, right? For if government supports us on that manner, I'm sure this problem that we are seeing will be thing of the past.
0: Mm-hmm.
2: Why am I saying this? And the Europeans use the vehicle for 5 or 10 years,
0: mm-hmm.
2: and then dump it on us, and we call it home use,
0: mm-hmm.
2: right? Even the home use, we also use it like 10 to 15 years before we dispose of it. So if government have a plan that, yes, all our vehicle is becoming rickety, so let's sit with the transport operators and ask them or help them as we are doing at town hall like this. We all sit down and say, okay, we'll start with each union 50 or 100 based on your capacity or based on how you transport people. We'll be able to solve these problems. And that cohesion or that understanding will be there that every year or two, this is amount of fleet that we are going to add to it, and they must work for 10 years and it will be off and another one will come. That one, we can solve these problems and it will be, these problems, we can't see it anymore.
0: Very well. So you've made us understand that to you, it is the shortage of vehicles as well as the poor roads. Yeah. And actually, if you're listening to us, this is Town Hall Talk. We are live on Facebook. You can join us on Assassin 99.5. Share your thoughts with us. Share your challenges and we will address them. And before we move on, I'll be going to Engineer. I know that we Engineer would have something to say about that. But last week, we understood that aside or from Engineer's perspective, he also raised other concerns that could be contributing to the challenge. And we are not only looking at Accra, but it's because Accra is being most affected because it is the capital city, as well as Accra is a bit more overpopulated, if we can say. And so the challenge is seen here. I've traveled across some of the regions. Even now, the Accra-Kumasi stretch is becoming something else. 6 hours on the road, getting stuck in hours. So we are talking about all the road networks, the challenges around the transport system. However, we'll take them bit by bit. And going to Engineer, we want to understand the various transport or road institutions in the country, because we got to understand that before we get a solution to all what we are discussing, we need to understand which institution is in charge of what. We may think that the Ministry of Transport controls everything, but we may not know what the ministry actually entails. We have the Ghana Highways Authority. We have the Ghana Railways Development Authority. We also have the Urban Road. So Engineer is going to help us unpack the various institutions and their mandate and who reports to who, so we can understand the coordination among the transport systems.
4: Thank you very much, Ishra. And good evening to your listeners. Before I delve into that, if you permit me, mm-hmm. I will just pass a comment or two on what my brother has said. Mm-hmm. It's interesting, though. You know, he did mention the fact that the road construction is one of the things that is hampering the public transport delivery. And I just remembered, and I want to remark what the president said, that you remember when he inaugurated the Big Push, he apologized to all the Ghanaians and said that the whole country will be under construction. Anyway, so I'm just reiterating this, hopefully that we are able to improve our road network. Along the discourse, I will explain further some of the challenges as to whether we are really incorporating what we call the intra-city transport, you see, because sometimes it requires that we look at the road construction in a more different and detailed way, because it brings its own charges. But let me come back to the substantive question you put. So if you look at that, this is Ghana. Mm-hmm. So we do have a situation in Ghana where you have a number of ministries that serve or administer what we call transport in general. So when we talk about transport, we are talking about air, water, and also road. Mm-hmm. Okay, so we are looking at all forms of transport. Elsewhere, you would have one ministry. If you go to places like Japan, one ministry that does everything, and they have several directories, so they have what we call an integrated plan. So it is very well connected. Over here, in the wisdom of our leaders, they have decided to separate some parts, okay, so that they will eventually work together. So here we have what we call the Ministry of Transport. So the Ministry of Transport has agencies, okay, working under them. So Ministry of Transport currently is in charge of aviation, is in charge of ports and harbors, and then they also are in charge of what we call road transport services, okay, because the ministry runs bus companies like what do you call it, STC, and then
5: Metro Mass.
4: Okay, then we have other agencies like DVLA, okay, Driver and Vehicle Licensing Authority, that does register all vehicles and so on. We have the National Road Safety Authority that is mandated to collect data, to educate, and also provide information to other agencies to improve the safety on our corridors. So these are the agencies under. Then we have the Railway Development Authority, which is also under the Ministry of Transport. So Ministry of Transport is oversees railway. They oversee transport services. They oversee ports and harbors. And then they also do aviation. Okay, so Ghana Civil Aviation and Ghana Airports Companies are all under this. Each one, each of these agencies have their portfolio. Now, we have like a regulator under ports. You have Ghana Ports and Harbors Authority. Then you have a dry docks, okay, PSC dry docks. Then you have Ghana Maritime, mm-hmm. Okay. The Maritime Authority is there like a regulator for maritime issues. Mm-hmm. Then we even have a university like the Regional Maritime University, which is under the Ministry of Transport. So this is a huge portfolio. So this is our Ministry of Transport's agencies. And I've mentioned in brief what they do. Then we have the Ministry of Roads and Highways. So the Ministry of Roads and Highways also have agencies under them. So the Ministry of Roads and Highways has what they call the Ghana Highway Authority. So the Ghana Highway Authority is in charge of the major trunk roads network in the country. So they develop, they plan, and build and maintain all our national and regional and interregional corridors. Okay, so if I say a national road, any road with a designation N, so if I say N1, for example, which is the road from Aplau to Elubo, mm-hmm. It's a national road. So this one falls under what? Ghana Highway Authority. Okay, then we have interregional roads. So if you go to if you move from one region to the other, there could be a connection. It could be an interregional, or sometimes you will have a national road that is going through two or more regions. Okay. Then we have the Department of Urban Roads. So the Department of Urban Roads has the jurisdiction within cities, okay, within urban centers. So they work within metropolis and municipal areas, according to the local government definition and definition. So when local government designates an area called a metropolitan area, by principle, urban roads will set up an office there, and they are in charge of that metropolis. So also including what we call the municipal areas, Adenta Municipal, Accra Metropolitan. So all these areas, urban roads will have an office. Then we have the Department of Feeder Roads. So Feeder Roads was charged to ensure that roads going to our bread food baskets, okay, and some of our rural settings. So all these roads are under the Department of Feeder Roads. Now, Feeder Roads too, in relation to local government, they are in charge of all the roads in what the districts. So if you are like in my where I live, Ningo Pampram District Assembly. So, in terms of roads, mm-hmm. Feeder Roads is the one in charge of the local roads in a place called what? District. Okay. So, all these agencies I've mentioned under the roads, they report to the Ministry of Roads and Highways. For that, they have a minister. Then you have the ports and harbors, the railways, all those. They are also reports to the minister. You understand? So there are two separate ministries. Okay. So one minister from here does not cross to go and instruct the other person. Now, if you look carefully, we have very strong technocratic ministries that are in charge. And so if you listen to what I said, develop, plan, and then they drive policy for that sector. So for the Ministry of Roads and Highways, they have a mandate to develop, okay, roads and highways, okay, in the whole country through these agencies, okay. And as we speak now, I think that, well, we used to have almost like 87,000 kilometers of road. I think we keep counting, we've reached almost like a little over 100, okay. So they are in charge of ensuring that all these roads are developed. You understand? So they collect data and do all of these things. Now, there are agencies under the Ministry of Transport, like I mentioned, mm-hmm. okay? So they also report to the minister, okay? And so I hope this clarifies the issue so that, for example, let me mention one thing. We used to have what we call the Ghana Road Transport Coordinating Council, which is under the Ministry of Transport. Now, this was set up because this was set up in order that they will coordinate the private sector operators as well. So it is still there. I know that sometimes it's a bit yo-yo. Sometimes it is strong, sometimes it is low, sometimes it is high, sometimes it is low. You understand? So that is also there because we have numerous, what do you call it?
2: Unions
4: and so on. So they set up something more like, and then most of these unions have representative there to act as regulator because they are the ones checking to ensure that in case there are changes in the economy, they will ensure that the fares that are charged and so on are all kind of under some regulation. Okay? So in brief, these are the ministries and agencies that are set up. Not forgetting the potential for what we call inland water. Okay, so we have the Volta Lake Transport, for example. Okay, I am aware that the Volta Lake, the ministry through the Volta Lake, intends also to develop our inland water systems. Okay, so that especially those who live around the river, okay, will also have the ease of having to reach one place to the other. Okay, but you see, the interesting thing is that in 2005 and 2006, we developed what we call the Integrated Transportation Master Plan.
0: Mm-hmm.
4: And I think when you have a situation like what I've mentioned with different ministries and agencies, unlike other places that have a single ministry, an integrated master plan is very, very, very key. Because you ask yourself, let's say I live by the lake, okay? And I can travel on a nice boat, okay, or cruise boat from one end to the other.
0: Mm-hmm.
4: When I get there and I want to go from there to the city center of another place, how do I go? So how do I get there? So now you see we are on road transport. Mm-hmm. And these are the linkages. These are the gray areas that an integrated transport master plan allows us to be able to pick and ensure that all of these things are strengthened. Okay.
0: Very
4: now
0: well.
4: Let me be mindful. I mean, I just want to say something mm-hmm. to link to what Mr. Agbodu said. It is so crucial.
0: Mm-hmm.
4: Transport is so crucial that whilst we need private sector participation,
0: mm-hmm.
4: it can also not be left to the private sector alone. Mr. Agbodu has mentioned that government needs to come in to give buses. There could be other ways of doing this. In fact, other places have tried it. And I must confess that we ourselves, and I was involved in developing studies where we even prepared master plans so that we can help to transform our local operators to become businesses that companies that can do business with the banks. Because the transport business is very, very good. It's a very lucrative business.
0: Mm-hmm.
4: But you see, here, government's interest is in the quality of life of the citizens. And so that is why it is necessary to support private sector to dispense that. Now, in mentioning the two ministries, I forgot one important ministry. That ministry, in the whole world, everywhere you go, they are the only ministry that are represented everywhere.
0: Mm-hmm.
4: That is the Ministry of Local Government.
0: Mm-hmm.
4: Okay, so under local government is one ministry that has almost everything. And so in our situation, and particularly when we talk about transportation and quality of life, local government is so key. Now, under local government in relation to transport, local government has a unit that we call the GAPTE, for example, that deals with it. You remember last
0: week
4: we talked about the fact that we needed...
0: It's a question I want Mr. Johnson to delve into. Okay. So, when we wrap up this one, I think we'll let Mr. Johnson come in and continue on that. Yeah. So
4: it was just to elaborate, because
0: on the various institutions, exactly.
4: He will come there, but in particular reference to transport,
0: mm-hmm.
4: GAPTE is there.
0: Mm-hmm.
4: But also when you go to the assembly, we have a rules unit, we have the building unit, we have social services, you have many things. And too often when we talk about transport and other things,
0: mm-hmm.
4: we tend to leave maybe social welfare and those things. They are also very, very, very crucial, because we need to understand the population. We need to understand the representation of the people who live in the place.
0: Ew.
4: Now, how do we make sure that older people arrive, go also move about safely? How do we ensure children, the physically challenged? You understand?
0: Mm-hmm.
4: And so local government is so crucial in matters like this, so that we appreciate every morning when we wake up. This is one ministry that will ask themselves, how do our people go to the market? How do they go to school?
0: How do they come back?
4: How do they come back? How do they get to the hospital? How do they get to the places of interest? Okay? And the other layer I will add, okay, because when we do these things, we have what we call primary ministry, and then we have a secondary ministry.
0: Mm-hmm.
4: Don't take it for granted. This is so crucial to tourism.
0: Yes.
4: Transportation is so crucial to tourism that if we get it right, you know, and tourists arrive.
0: We can, yeah.
4: Here, you can imagine, sometimes you meet people who have arrived and they say, hey, this is your city. The traffic is too much.
0: And the challenges just go on and on and on. And so we won't really understand the coordination. And so at the end of this discussion, we really would go back and say, you talked about master plan. If they're receiving a master plan, who is the master plan? We'll come back to you. Who is the master plan coming from? And who even works on the master plan? It comes back to the hierarchy system we're trying to understand from last week. And so we'll go to Mr. Alex Johnson. Alex, you help us understand. When engineer was speaking, he mentioned about the Ghana Road Coordinating Council, which Mr. Boado, you also consented to. And now we know that we have the Greater Accra Passenger Transport Executive. And we know it was also formed as part of the coordinating that you said. You said this was supposed to be the pilot. And if it worked well, it could be transported or implemented in other regions. And so I just, for our listeners to understand, GAPTE is a government agency responsible for managing public transport services, and including the Ayalolo and all. You'll be giving us clarity into that. So after explaining to us what GAPTE is supposed to do, let us know whether the coordinating, if we use GAPTE as a pilot just for Greater Accra, how can coordination be done? Or what is the contribution of GAPTE as a pilot to help with coordination of the transport issues?
3: Okay, so thank you very much for the opportunity.
0: Mm-hmm.
3: Mr. Agbado, made some references to issues of fleet inventory. I'm very happy that he said that he would have to go back to the office to know how many vehicles in his union had been at the station. This tells you that public transport operations needs a system to be able to have a good data management for. You remember somewhere in 2017, we tried to pass an urban Passenger Transport Services Bylaw for the Accra Assemblies. And the unions were supposed to submit an inventory list of their fleet. At that time, a lot of people misunderstood the whole approach. They thought that the public sector was simply trying to disrupt their services. But in the end, what happened was we were able to obtain good data, which led to a design of the, let me say, proportions of services that would be allocated to the Ayalolo services along the Amasaman Accra corridor. So straight away, we were able to strike out and say that 28% of the services on those corridors will be fulfilled by the Ayalolo buses, whilst the rest of the 72 is still left for the trotros to handle. I'm mentioning figures like this to say that the regulation that the assembly is expecting a response from transport unions to fulfill, to come for permit, we are allocated regulatory tools, stickers, is rather to protect your operations so that people who have no requisite approvals to come into the industry cannot operate and disadvantage how you handle your route capacity issues. I'm pointing strongly to this also in the context that let's imagine this environment where all transport unions have adequately registered their operations with the assembly, and the assembly has the database to be able to implement a full-scale regulation. Then now you ask me, how would an illegal operator or trotro individual who just gets crashed into a route, puts his trotro at a bus stop and starts loading? A strong regulatory system ensures that the assembly will make sure that the illegal people are fished out. You know, we used to handle this very effectively until there was a breakdown in institutional memory. And I was expecting the unions to be the advocates for such a regulatory system. We've been to meetings, and it is only the assembly's voice alone. And at a point, it becomes politically sensitive, and then you don't want to discuss the issues further. So I will take this opportunity to encourage my brother so that we pick up the regulatory issues. It is in your interest. And that was how come we were able to facilitate to create the GPRTU BRT company, the cooperative BRT company, and the amalgamated BRT company, which were all running services under the GAPTE route service contract. The route service contract is dead. It's supposed to be 10 years. So right now it's ended, and we need to come back to some of those issues. So I'm trying to also paint the picture that when you have a good response from transport unions responding to the regulatory arrangements, it helps the assemblies to better, manage the system. There is one last stage of the regulatory levels that we wanted to arrive at with them. And this last stage was when we were going to build feeder routes from the communities to the main trunk routes. So you have one payment system. So if you pay, let's say you pay with a mobile money on a trotro, you belong to one union. You are registered with the assembly. In fact, you are on a system. So any passenger that pays to you and boards another connecting service from the trunk routes, will still be recognized within the system. And then the union will be monetized from the revenues that had been received. So we discussed these things. They are still on the drawing board, yes, as options that we can still go back to. So I don't think, as Engineer Magnus said, it is a lack of planning. We have so many plans. We simply need, as I mentioned last week, we simply need to go back to the initial discussions and see how they are contextualized. I think last week as well, I spoke about the intentions of the mayor and the discussions he's had with the private sector.
0: Yeah.
3: I'm happy my brother mentioned about support for fleet renewal.
0: Mm-hmm.
3: I think we can continue on this discussion, especially at the union level, between the unions and the assemblies, facilitating your connection with people who are ready to invest in the system and make sure that you are able to take up buses at very comfortable, or let me say, sustainable time ranges that allow you to pay back without losing much. He talks about road network and the conditions of road network and let me say how it affects their maintenance culture. I want to say that he's mentioned one side of it,
0: yes,
3: but there are other issues that surround maintenance culture as well. You see, if you have individuals who purchase vehicles and register them with unions, and the unions operate those vehicles on their behalf, with the current manual system of handling fare revenues, it is difficult for the unions, in fact, anyone handling a management of a vehicle, to say that all the revenues that have been received have also been used back in the system. So I mentioned this to reinforce the fact that when we go to digital systems, which the assemblies will help the unions to set up, and then an owner of a vehicle can see how much money had been accrued in service operation to their vehicles. And then you can also say that, oh, okay, we are not losing too much money. You can also allocate some money for maintenance, because we haven't closed that gap yet. It is still there. So revenue leakage in transport operation is very normal when you do manual systems. Even if you do electronic systems, you still lose up to about 10%. But 10% is better than worse than that. So I'll implore him that when we leave the studio, let's continue the discussion so that we can help. Let's continue the discussion so that we can help the process, especially from that angle.

0: some buses. We want to understand. We know releasing buses, as we all agreed last week, is not the only solution. But definitely, with a breakdown of how some vehicles have left the roads, we know that it could be another angle to contributing to solving the problem. And so what is government's plan? The vice president met with the Ministry of Transport, and we know that in our next session on discussing this topic, when we have the minister's availability, we would understand how far government has gone with its plans after that meeting. And so we want to know, in the interim, what is the mayor of Accra planning to do with regards to releasing of buses or any other plan to ease the challenges of the current transport system?
1: Okay, so I'll say that arising out of government intervention in those last times for the issues surrounding the shortage of vehicles in town, he's mentioned a very important point that they can't put all their vehicles back on the road because some are broken down. Mm-hmm. Yeah. So from those last engagements, we've had interactions with our development partners, even as GAPTE alone. Through the Ministry of Local Government, we've been speaking with the Spanish government through their local representatives. I can say that there are a lot of activities going on now to bring in EV buses from that angle. Concerning the AMA's plan, I mentioned the last time that the mayor had engaged some local investors to bring some buses. We are recommending that because of the way the system is structured, you have to manage the transition period very well because these are EV buses which need new infrastructure to be able to be sustainable, especially for charging infrastructure. So we are suggesting to start with Carnation to Accra. And we chose that route also because of the existing big buses already operating those routes, yes. You know, bus operations need priority lanes, or you need to prioritize the movement of mass transit above or beyond other types of vehicles for you to be able to maximize the number of people you can move from one end to the other. So last week we discussed about the issue of the contra flow. So these are things we had, I think, for some time now been discussing with the Department of Urban Roads. It has not been an issue of, like, we have not concluded on the mode of the implementation. But obviously, we had done a terms of reference. Engineer Magnus has been very actively been part of that process. So I think that the smaller building blocks from the infrastructure side, from the discussion points of engaging investors, from also the point of government making it clear that the agencies have the responsibility to make sure that the issues are addressed and taken care of very quickly. All those milestones have been crossed. I think where we are now is to move into the real phases of engagement where we now have the private sector bringing in the buses. We mentioned a timeline of not beyond September the last time. It's still an active timeline that we are working within. But for government agencies, the issue of the integrated master plan now becomes critical. So I'm hoping that this discussion would also form a basis of the strong advocacy we need on our level as public agencies to move these issues further. GAPTE is ready. We have a work plan. We have a work program. We need funding to be able to roll

0: out, especially the administrative issues, especially like engaging the public, because there is a component in that work program that has a stakeholder engagement. So you speak to different cross sections of the communities, as Engineer Magnus implied, by looking at social services and all that. The object of that is to make sure that at the end of the day, you would have sized up how much demand you actually have and use that information to inform the investment community so that they can know the scale of investment that they can bring in. So it is one thing knowing that, yes, we want to invest, but then you need to refine your data systems to make sure that they are, let me say, making the investment with informed decision. Yes.
1: Yeah. So I want to go to Mr. Boado and ask how satisfied you are with what Mr. Johnson has said so far, and how you think we want to look at the shorter term. Last week we said that there is definitely going to be a long-term plan to solve the problem. But in the short-term plan, with all the challenges, with the plan GAPTE has, the plan the mayor has, the plan the Ministry of Transport has, as a transport union, you have said explicitly where the problem is from your side. Reduced vehicles, poor roads and all. Mr. Johnson, you are also letting us understand that there are plans in the system. Within the next, let's say, 2 weeks, let's say even approaching Christmas is going to even be worse than it is now. Did I say 2 weeks? 2 months. So within the next 2 months, what do you think Mr. Johnson said that is really going to help ease the problem? Yeah.
2: Okay, thank you very much. First, I want to, you know, say this. He says they want to prioritize.
1: Yeah, prioritize, yes.
2: Yeah, the buses that will be moving from Kaneshi to Accra, they should have their own lane. You see, this
0: let me put it right in context.
1: Sure.
0: I didn't say we want them to have their own lanes. I said between Kaneshi and Accra, they are already running big buses. So if we put the big buses within the unions from Kaneshi to Accra, it makes more sense. They use the Mortuary Road. Mortuary Road has two lanes, and they come all the way into Accra. They live by Graphic Road. They have two lanes to be in one and go back. Yeah.
1: Okay, so Mr. Boado, I think it's even highlighting something to us. So before Mr. Boado continues, let us know the area AMA covers. Then we would know the cities, or we will know the towns that are left on their own in this discussion.
0: Okay.
1: We want to understand where does AMA cover so that the listeners can understand.
0: Okay, so interestingly, when it comes to transport, you don't want to just focus on a CBD area and leave out the rest of the city. So with our transport planning approaches, it has been different from what the traditional assembly jurisdictions look like. So as we speak now, you are talking about a Greater Accra Passenger Transport Executive, which are supposed to be consisted of all the metropolitan assembly, municipal and metropolitan assemblies within Greater Accra.
1: Region.
0: But interestingly, you have Kaswa also being a member of the GAPTE because of the large number of population in Kaswa. So you have a special arrangement to put a conglomerate of, a body of local assemblies together to make sure that you are actually solving the problem. So it's not respecting the traditional
1: municipal. Okay.
0: So for this EV bus project in perspective, the mayor of Accra is also the chairman for the Greater Accra Passenger Transport Executive. So within the discussions of solving the problem, you have, let's say, the first pilot being Kaneshi, let me say, Kaneshi, Accra.
1: Mm-hmm.
0: But when you are putting out 100 buses, that route is too limited to want to run 100 buses on those routes. So you'll be considering Amasaman, Accra.
1: Definitely not.
0: All that I want to say is that when it comes to transport planning, the arrangements we have all agreed to follow is not to leave out any district assembly per the operational impact that we want to make.
1: So this affects the whole of Greater Accra region.
0: So the decision can emanate depending on the investment approach, the supporting infrastructure, how much low-hanging fruits you find on each of the corridors to support something more impactful.
1: Okay.
0: It can be from Tema to Accra, Dodowa to Accra, anywhere.
1: Okay, so let me come back to you. Mm-hmm. So from Accra, Kaneshi to Accra, you use that as an example, as a pilot.
0: Okay, so that actually a selected pilot route to start with 40 buses.
1: On just that route?
0: Yes.
1: Why? And
0: so you have four unions in Kaneshi, and they use different routes to Accra.
1: Mm-hmm.
0: Some go through Circle, some go from Circle to Kaneshi, and then some come from Kaneshi to Accra.
1: Mm-hmm.
0: And you don't want to leave your passengers stranded in Accra who are connecting to Circle and maybe wanting to come back to Kaneshi. So you have to do a comprehensive, evaluation of how the routes are structured so that 40 buses is even small. Looking at the number of people who move during the peak period, if you want to have a headway schedule of, let's say, 5 minutes or 10 minutes from Accra, Kaneshi to Accra, 40 buses is not enough. As we speak now, in the mornings, we've studied Kaneshi to Kolebu. A bus leaves Kaneshi every 3 minutes. It leaves the station every 3 minutes in the mornings and then in the evenings. You understand? So between 6 a.m. to 8:30, every 3 minutes, a trotro leaves a station towards Kolebu.
1: Mm-hmm.
0: So you just have to use the figures.
1: Okay.
0: Exactly.
1: So for the pilots, you are beginning with Accra to Kaneshi.
0: Yes.
1: 40 buses.
0: Or Kaneshi to Accra.
1: Yeah, and how long is this piloting supposed to last before you start implementation?
0: There won't be a timeline to how it lasts. I think what should be is how long those operations take for you to have an incremental perspective to add more buses to the services. And then even adding more buses to the same may not necessarily be that you are still adding from to the ones that operate from Kaneshi to. So it can go to any other part, maybe Kaneshi to Newtown, Kaneshi to, depending on how the demands are. You see, he mentions about the queuing in the terminals.
1: Mm-hmm.
0: Those are observed demand.
1: Mm-hmm.
0: So once vehicles are not available and people have to queue, you know, these become indicators to where you have to allocate the resources. They do it themselves. When one union has so much queue, they even call vehicles from other unions, which are parked, to come to where the demand points are and take passengers. So we have been thinking that we need a good information network amongst all the unions and the terminals. But definitely it's the public sector that can set up that kind of communication.
1: So when have you requested for this information?
0: No, so these are parts of the investment plans that we have.
1: Yes, but as we said, Ghanaians.
0: No, you don't need to request for it.
1: Mm-hmm.
0: The reason why I say that is that you see, we know that it has to be there.
1: Mm-hmm.
0: And then you have to put in the infrastructure to make sure that people are using that infrastructure.
1: Yes.
0: Let me tell you one technology for that. There is something we call the GPS. I'm sure a lot of people know geographic positioning system. Mm-hmm. So GPS devices on public transport vehicles. Once you have that as part of the operational conditions, what it means is that somebody can be in one terminal and know the number of vehicles that have departed from that terminal and where they are in the network.
1: Definitely.
0: Yes.
1: So I asked that question because if you said you don't have to demand, but that information is needed to help you to progress with what you want to implement. So I will still go back to the explanation you gave is very good. 40 buses as a pilot. We are still looking at the introduction of buses as part of the solution.
0: Yes.
1: And so I was asking how long, you've said you can't give timelines, but we want to understand after the pilot, and if even just Karnesi to Accra needs 40 buses, can we just imagine the other routes? And from the understanding that if there are more vehicles in the stations, many people wouldn't go to the roadside. Certainly, right?
0: Yeah.
1: Yes, if because I know the workers around, let's say, my area, and if they close from work and they pick car to 37, let's say the closest station here is 37, and they get to 37, they go to the station first. If the station, there are queues and there are no cars, then they come to the roadside. And so now it is the stations and the roadside. But between the station and the roadside, it's just 2 minutes walk. If I know I'm going to get car at the station, I wouldn't come to the roadside. We are trying to solve the problem from where we are explaining to you. I told you, I'm part of Ghanaian, so we are explaining to you our layman understanding.
0: Okay.
1: And so we are explaining to you if there are cars at the station. And now we understand that even at the station, there are different unions, right?
0: Yes.
1: And the unions can lean on each other to solve the problem. Right now, let's focus on more buses. After that, we understand that the mayor is still the chairman of GAPTI. So any solution taken by GAPTI will affect the entire of Greater Accra region. And this pilot, in turn, could be implemented because we know Kumasi is also facing this challenge. So it could be implemented in other regions. And we know not just Accra. So how long are you going to pilot Accra to Karnesi with the 40 buses? Then how soon are we going to get buses across the regions contributing to this solution? I know this is just one time, one part of the solution. Help us to just understand.
0: Okay, so I think our brother
1: Mr. Wadu,
0: yes, will be the best person.
2: You see, to me,
1: yeah.
2: What Mr. AMA is saying? If I use Mr. AMA, don't,
0: Alex.
2: Yeah, Mr. Yeah. Alex is saying. I agree with you, mm-hmm. but they are not tackling the problem,
1: mm-hmm.
2: or they are not holding the bull by its horn. What am I saying? Okay. This? Let me use this term. We are local champions
1: mm-hmm.
2: in our area. We know where what he's using Karnesi as an example. If I tell him Karnesi, the people that they are commuting from Karnesi to the various stations that they are saying are not from Karnesi.
0: Of course not.
2: They are not from Karnesi. But because Karnesi
0: is the easiest point, that's where
2: you see it that way.
0: Mm-hmm.
2: But if we tackle the problem on its own, let me use Karnesi and Odoko are close,
1: mm-hmm.
2: but because they have major villages around them, that's why you see it that way. Because people will transport like Abilikuma, Anya, Awoshi,
0: mm-hmm.
2: Abease, name it, all those enclaves.
0: To Odoko,
2: or to Karnesi.
0: Mm.
2: That's why you see them over there.
0: Mm.
2: But if they have bus from that place, because those areas are very populated area.
0: Mm.
2: Because when you go to Karnesi, when you go to this after Odoko, that is where you see Oduma, Nsakina, Asalaja, Okusiviade, Onyensana, name it, those areas all.
0: Yeah.
2: And they travel all alone
0: yeah.
2: because we operate those areas. We know what we are saying. We know what we are feeling. So if that problem is being tackled, the people that you see in Accra at the night at 10 o'clock, they are not from Amasama, but they are all waiting for Amasama guard. Do you know why?
1: Mm-hmm.
2: Because they are from Fisi,
0: yeah.
2: Doblo,
0: exactly.
2: Aklama, name it.
1: And when they take Amasama, they were light on the way.
2: Or they were light and then take another car.
0: Or motorbike.
2: Or motorbike to their final destination. Mm-hmm. You see, but if we know that, yes, we have terminals in Accra. Bus terminals in Accra. That will convey people at Amasama Range to Amasama or Ashalaja. Because the towns are linked. They are linked. When you use Amasama to Ashalaja, we have about 10 towns in the same road. So when you have a vehicle from Amasama to Ashalaja or from Accra to, you see, these two roads all are serving one purpose. They are serving one, they are serving the same communities. Because Oyensana, Nsakina, and this place, they can also use Amasama. They can use Kaneshi.
0: They can even use Pokwase.
2: Pokwase, yeah. If I mention Amasama, that means Pokwase stretch.
0: Yeah. Mm.
2: Because these people are dependent on we, the smaller tro-tro cars.
0: Yeah.
2: That's why you see the shortage. But if we all sit together, as he's saying, we all sit together and plan. I may say Gafti and their team, they are doing yeoman's job, but they are not involving the locals. If I say they are not involving the locals, you understand me?
1: Who are the locals here?
2: The locals are the branches and then the union that we have.
1: Mm-hmm.
2: When you go to La Paz, as an example, we have 14 unions in one station.
1: Mm-hmm.
2: That 14 unions in one station, in morning, we all lead on one another. Tema, we call Kaneshi people. Kaneshi, more cars will be over, more farmers support to him. Or we call our sister station, like those that we are affiliated with La Paz, we are affiliated with six unions. We are affiliated with Tema, Spintex, Ashama, Afienya, Pampram. Those are the people we are affiliated with. So we will call them. If your end is not moving, let the vehicles drive empty to our end and convey people to your place.
1: So that's why sometimes you stand by the roadside, you see a vehicle moving empty, busily, and you see passengers trying to stop the vehicles, and they are not stopping because they have an agenda or they have been called, by to assist. And yeah, this is quite, see that the discussion is getting more interesting and getting more helping us understand how the challenges
2: people that stand by the roadside,
1: uh-huh.
2: we the unions are not happy with them,
1: uh-huh.
2: because when you come, it will force us to find a means for you to go to where you are going, but you want it fast.
1: Mm-hmm.
2: That's why some of them have been robbed, some of them have been picked and other things. But when you are in station, the supervision over there is very high.
1: Mr. Wado, I do not agree with you on this. This is because I've gone to the station and I can see it's different when the queue is like, let's say 5, 10 people, 20, and you say I should be patient, I would understand. You can see that I have pictures here. The queue is curved like about
2: if the queue is kept than anything, the station will provide you.
1: Mr. Bado, let me finish. Okay. So now, I am expressing this because I am not just sitting in my private car and talking about this. I have visited the stations more times. I sit, because what is the work of the journalist if you are not? It is the trotters and the standing by the roadside joining these vehicles. You get to really understand the problem. You go and the queue is so. One time I went to Circle and the queue is so long almost to the road, and I will never be encouraged to be there. Do you know what's happening? So now we go back to the bus stop, and you know what happens? The boat and the other cars come around and they would say, okay, maybe let's say Tema Tema or Nungwa or Amasaman, 4, maybe 10 cities each. When you are lucky, now because government is definitely to the Ghanaian, not thinking about me by now, the parliamentarian is even asleep or driving home comfortably. And now you are telling me to still be in the queue. Now I am by the roadside. If I'm lucky, I'll be picked by these cars. I may pay extra a bit more, but I will be home faster. I would rest, and it would be better for me to get up tomorrow, wake up tomorrow and go, let me finish. Then secondly, I'm just bringing this to your perspective. Aside that, now private cars who are being generous are picking people on the road. You may say it's not safe, but it is going on. Thirdly, there are also people who are getting, they mobilize themselves and now help themselves. So by the roadside, people are seeing that as even being a bit better to help them get home than going back to the station. If the cars are at the station and definitely the queues are becoming shorter, we will definitely go back to the station and join the queue.
2: My sister, this is where
1: yeah, engineer, I'll come to you. Yeah, I want it to end.
3: This is where uh-huh. You people are getting it wrong.
1: Mm-hmm.
3: You see, those cars also can drive to the station because our road networks are not linking to terminals.
1: Mm-hmm.
3: That's why we are seeing this problem.
1: Mm-hmm.
3: Example, 37 that you are using,
1: mm-hmm.
3: when you're going to Medina, even where to pass mm-hmm. and get to the station itself is a problem. If you are a private car or somebody, a generous person that wants to help, getting to the station itself even is a problem. So it is the road networks that is causing some of these things.
1: Not a challenge.
3: If somebody wants to help and he goes to the station, you see, I don't know whether you have been to La Paz. I haven't seen it in 37, probably because that place is military hub. That's why it's not there. But if you have been to La Paz, Medina or Kaneshi or Kasua, you understand what I'm saying. At the roadside, the same people will provide you with a car and the same people will pick your money. And you go and cry on the road. When you go to Medina, the same thing. When you come to La Paz, west. Go to Kasua, west. But when you come to station, you are safe. Your mobile phones and your monies are safe. You understand? Come to the station.
1: We know.
3: And as we are speaking,
1: mm-hmm.
3: those, the boats, the Yango and the Uber, and then the private cars that are assisting, they should go to the station and assist. It will rather help than picking people at the roadside. Do you know why?
1: Mm-hmm.
3: When you pick any vehicles that pick passenger station, one way or the other,
1: yeah.
3: the number plate is being recorded in our notebooks.
1: I know that, and we are not advocating for improper way of conveying people, but I'm just letting you understand that the tired Ghanaian who woke up at 4 a.m. and has closed work by 5 p.m. would still, irrespective of the advice we give, we'll still not go by this. Some would always believe, check with their instincts, whatever they believe is safe for them, and just run with it. And let's say that we are just taking one side of the solution, which is the buses. But I believe that if buses are released, it would ease some of the pressure. As engineer, we discussed last week, if there are proper systems, the bus will get to the bus stop at this time. It will wait for just a minute or so. It will be picking. It is one of the systems that we know is going to help. A very well-regulated bus system would definitely help. So I agree with the fact that you are saying AMA should release more buses. And so it's one of the solutions. But let's listen to what engineer has to say about this.
3: But I have to add this before engineer can. You see, what you are saying,
1: mm-hmm.
3: There are some, even taxi drivers,
1: mm-hmm.
3: that are doing, I don't know how to put it.
1: Picking passengers.
3: That are picking passengers are stealing the passengers. It happened to my own daughter.
1: Yes.
3: He picks a vehicle from Nungwa to Tema.
1: Yes.
3: And she was left alone in the car,
1: mm-hmm.
3: and the taxi driver intentionally locked the door,
1: yes.
3: and forced, and he used his elbow to hit her chest, and he collapsed. He picked his mobile money, his mobile phone, and other belongings, and then let her down, and then drove away.
1: Yes, so this is why this issue is becoming of national concern, and we think this is not one that government should relax on it. That's why I keep asking of timelines. I keep an accent. Can we see changes in the next 2 months? We have been to the Ministry of Transport, and we are driving this down. We need solutions. If we know that there are safe buses which will be coming around, people will not rush. But as I said, people will not think twice. They think they are being protected. They think they will rely on their instinct. They think they will go by that. And so they would not wait to go to the queue. It's very frustrating if you are part of these working force going to the station, waiting for hours. We know how people... Last week, I said that I decided not to do this by, as you said, you, even in the course of ration, you lose valuable items, but people are still doing it. And so this is why we come back to the drawing board. What can we do about this? And at the end of the discussion, even if solutions are presented, we go back to coordination. Who is or which institution is to take up these solutions and run with it and say that this is what we want to do in the next 2 months, even as we are thinking of other solutions like political will, engineer mentioned, other solutions like our road construction systems. Roads, you said we should dedicate some part of the roads to the private sectors. We've talked about a whole lot. But we are saying, how do we coordinate all these solutions and get some help as soon as possible? So, engineer, we come to you.
2: Yeah, thank you very much. I must say that coordination is crucial. Okay, and I have no doubt that if the president takes this up, and I think that we must continue the discourse until such a point that not only roads...
1: Engineer, please, could you kindly come close to the mic?
2: We will also have what we call the big push for public transport.
1: Mm-hmm.
2: You understand?
1: Very well.
2: Because the president has been very decisive and has shown the way how to mobilize resources to deal with the issue of our deplorable roads. I believe strongly that a similar effort can be applied. You see, when we understand how crucial public transport is, I did mention to some figures last week that it costs us about 1.3 billion staying in traffic within the ringway. It costs about 1.6 billion sitting in traffic. Now, this is exclusive of the fuel that we burn. Okay? So we need to keep talking and talking and talking until such a time that one of these days, probably next week, maybe, I see how urgent it has become. We will have what we call the big push for public transport. Now, I kind of sympathize with Ms. Aguado, and we keep talking about adding buses. And I'm saying that adding buses isn't just enough. You see, because if we brought in 1,000 buses today, it doesn't erode the problem. Now, let me give you an example. On a typical day, come here on Sunday and drive your car all the way to Tema, 30 minutes.
3: Yeah.
2: Drive your car all the way to Kaswa, 25 minutes.
3: Yeah.
2: You understand? So the issue isn't just about the rolling stock, but which is very crucial. That's why I'm saying that we need to think about the system.
3: Yeah.
2: We need to get to a point where we are dedicating space to public transport, okay? Because public transport moves almost 80% of commuters. And so we need to boldly and decisively dedicate space. Now, what it means is that we then have to look at the construction of our public transport lanes, because the rate at which the buses will be moving require that you need what we call pavement strengthening. So that's the other side. Now, talking about all this, so you begin to see that the ministries, there are several ministries coming together. Okay? This is a suggestion. I don't advise the president. I would suggest that the way urban transport has become so crucial, I would suggest that the president will appoint a coordinator from the presidency. So more or less, the person is representing him. You understand? And with the powers that is able to bring the ministries together, you know, in order that we can coordinate all the efforts. Because, like I mentioned the other time, we are busy building roads, but is it fit for purpose? Like if we decide to dedicate lanes, is it ready for that? But we are building roads. You see, so all of these things are what? Crucial. I will talk about something, you know, I will mention about the competition in the market and then competition for the market. But let me give you an example. If you go to a city called Curitiba in Brazil, okay, they have a public transport system, buses, that connect the entire city everywhere. It has one particular color, let's say red.
4: So if you wake up in the morning and you need to connect any part of the city, you will use the red bus. Now, if you need to go to the hospital, they have another bus that connects almost all the health centers. So if somebody is unwell, he goes on another bus, on a green bus, okay, that connects the health centers. Then they have what we call the tourism bus. It's white. It connects all the tourist sites. So, you see, public transport is so prioritized. Now, this is a city where one car per two persons. It means that 50% of the population in that city own a private car. But the city has been planned in such a way that almost everybody uses public transport, because the city has been designed what as such. Now, currently what Mr. Agwagodo is saying is that we will all probably now, and this is not new, eh? I told you when I left university way back in 1992, when I also used to apply trade to go to the ministries and so on, it hasn't changed. We used to go and join the queue, and it's just long, widening queue. It hasn't changed. Thema station, mm-hmm. We could queue, we will come out. Mm-hmm. We will come out and come as if we are coming to where Evan Rose is. We have been in that queue. Mm-hmm. Kwame Nkrumah Circle. We will wind like this.
1: When I mentioned about Kwame Nkrumah Circle queuing, a colleague said, now we are even lucky we are queuing at a well-designed station. There was no pavement. And it was muddy. So he's even telling me that we should be comforted at this time.
4: Look, Thema Station, we didn't used to have canopies.
3: Yes.
4: We will go. I used to work in Ghana Highway Authority. And I'll go and join the queue around this time when it's raining. We will run from Thema Station and go back to the office and wait till the rain subsides. Sometimes it will subside like night. By the time we come, at that time they had done the pavement. It's wet. And then the drivers have closed. Thema Station used to close very early.
3: Very early.
4: By 7:30. Yes, they've closed. Then when we don't get vehicle there. And I used to live in Thema. We will walk from, Thema Station. All the way to Circle, because Circle used to go as far as 9, sometimes 10. That's 10.
3: Okay, no, Circle.
1: Circle is reliable.
3: Yeah,
1: okay. Circle even is up to 12 midnight. Yes,
4: I'm talking about those days. The 90s. So we walk to Circle. By the time you come, we see what you're saying.
1: Mm-hmm.
4: Plenty of people there waiting. Then we have, you join the queue.
3: We have no option.
4: Okay. Now, so coming to, I just wanted to draw Mr. Agwado's attention but very soon, we will have to shift from just depending on stations. Okay, when we have planned reliably, and I'll tell you why. Mm-hmm. You see, we continue to collect data to understand the demand. Now, when you implement an efficient public transport system, what public transport does is that we say that if you walk within every 500 meters, every half a kilometer, you should be able to find public transport. Now, when that is done, you will know, like when your bus that you register, when we have implemented this, when your bus leaves the station, we know it is not just the car number. It will have maybe bus, we know that bus one is from, bus number 101 is from, let's say, Accra Central to Thema. We know all the stops, designated stops. So for example, when I'm around Labadi and I'm going to Thema, like we have done in the previous, I don't need to look for a car because I know that in the peak hour, mm-hmm. every 2 minutes or every 3 minutes, a bus will arrive. It also helps to decongest the station. So all the buses are moving. So these things are connected. Then he mentioned all these places like Anya, this and this and that. We have something else we call in public transport. For example, we call the trunk and feeder system. And so we look on the main corridors where there are hubs. You see, Kanishi has become, whether we like it or not, mm-hmm. a hub.
3: Yeah, yeah.
4: So you don't need, if I take a bus from Anya, I don't need to come to Accra.
1: Mm-hmm.
4: So the Anya bus, it will bring me to Thema Station. That's what we call an interchange. I will come on that same bus, like Alex did mention. When I buy my ticket from Anya, it is connected. So when I get to Kanishi, with that same ticket, I can come and join a bus that is coming to what?
1: Mm-hmm.
4: The city center. Now, because these things are digital today, it's so easy to deploy. You are able to know how much it costs the person to get here and to alight and so on and so forth. But you see, we gradually must evolve to this system because we the city is growing and we cannot continue to be dependent on what we have now. Now, for what we have now, this is what we call the individual public transport. And so we need to shift for, you see, what we have now is what we call competition in the market. So now you have individuals who have buses and are competing for the market. Mm-hmm. It depends on how many passengers you pick. Now, we need to get to where we call competition for the market, where we have route contracts. So like his station, there are corridors where they will come together. They know that this corridor is for us. So at the end of the day or at the end of the month, we may not be paying for how many people they pick. We'll be paying for how many kilometers they have traveled. You see, when you do that, then there's no fighting for passengers. In transportation, we call it penny war. You see, because people are fighting for passengers. You see what happens today. Sometimes mm-hmm. you find some two illegal or whatever trotters there at the station. Last time I saw, there was a lady carrying a woman. Then one of the mates, one took the bag. Then the other one took the baby from the back. So the woman is torn between whether I go for the bag or I go for the baby. So these are two vehicles who are fighting what? Over passengers. But we need to change that system. You see, where we know that, and I gave you an example. Mm-hmm. Many years ago, way back in 2006, 2007, when we did a study at the time when we wanted also to pilot from here to Kaswa, it showed us that we needed about 360 buses on that corridor. We had designated all the stops. You understand? We know that when the bus gets here, it will stop. So when people close, they don't need to come to Kanishi. Because when the bus leaves Accra Central, it will stop at this place, it will stop at Kanishi, it will stop at Odoko, it will stop at Dakuma Junction. Yes. So people know that when they get there, it will happen. And they know that the bus, like this evening, they know that, like in this hour, everybody knows that when it is 5:55, the bus will arrive. 5:10, 5:15, 5:20, 5:25. So during the peak hour, we deploy all the buses. Everybody knows that peak hour, all our 366 buses are working. Now, because we understand the demand in the system, during the off-peak, especially when the peak has gone down, we know that we need 40% of the buses, okay, that should be working during this time. And then you realize that the dwell time at stations will increase. Maybe during the off-peak, we will say that the bus arrives maybe every 20 minutes or every 30 minutes. So we need to gradually evolve to a system where the passenger also has what we call travel reliability. You see, I should know that when I get to this, my station, I'm going to spend 5 minutes or 3 minutes.
1: Mm-hmm.
4: Because the situation where, like you mentioned, okay, today, I'm very happy to hear that something has improved. Those days, when we were younger, there's nothing like he's saying, somebody is calling some other station to come and help. You stay there. But it all shows you that our unions or driving unions are trying to mimic something. They are trying to mimic something that a system must work. But we should use the institutions, we should use the public sector and work together. Now, I would like to plead for the public service unions, you know, and I beseech all of us by the mercies of God that it is about the Ghanaian commuter. It is about that child who wakes up with the mother at 4 a.m. and travels. Let's work together. Let's build a very work together with all our efforts, with all our actions, and let's help to improve the public transport system. Because it doesn't take infrastructure, buses, routes. It takes a people with a heart that have come to deliver a service. At the end of the day, everybody will be happy. You know, there's certainly, of course, what we call a commercial interest. Okay. And so those who operators will have benefits. The city will also benefit. Look, some of the buses are so old. Sometimes, last time you go and sit in a bus, the small mistake, then I told you about the bread vans. So mm-hmm. we go and see some welder. He will make some seat for us. Public transport buses are the only buses that are designed with the sides reinforced. If you take our cars, the mm-hmm. cars we drive, it is the front and the back that is reinforced. But public transport, because it moves more people, we reinforce the sides like the buses and so on, and even the minivans that we use. So we need to look at these things and see how we can improve the fleet of our buses, not because of the just the unions and their private sector, but because of the citizens. Because yeah. we need to, transportation contributes to improving the quality of life of the citizens. And look at what you were saying. Mm-hmm. You start work, you know that it takes 25 minutes from Kaswa, but I have to start at 4 a.m.
1: Yeah.
4: So between 4 to 8, I'm struggling, looking for transport. Mm-hmm. Then I get to the office. Look, I'm already tired. Then I struggle to, now when it's 4 o'clock, some people, 4 o'clock, they are already preparing to leave, because if you do, and then you're supposed to close at 5. Then when people bring something, so, oh, no, I'm going home.
1: You go to the public service, they will say, yes, it's 4.
4: That lady, she mm-hmm. has to go and pick the daughter or the child in some school before, or go to Makola, mm-hmm. pick one or two things, go and cook. Look, it's not easy.
1: Their fault.
4: It's not easy. So we need to work together. Public institutions and agencies, operators, we need to sit together. It's about time. I have spent over 20 years of my engineering career life trying to contribute to improving this one. And we haven't. Very soon I'm going on retirement. Mm-hmm. And sometimes I'm saddened.
1: Mm-hmm.
4: You see, because, look, we don't lack the knowledge. It's available. We don't lack money. It can be raised tomorrow morning. I believe strongly. In fact, our president has demonstrated that we can look for money anyhow. And the big push, it's a testament. So let's do big push
1: for transport,
4: for public transport. And whilst I talk about this, the opportunities where we have railway. Look at. Let me give you an example. So the railway, for example, from Tema. Not the one to Ipakadam. Like the one we were running from Tema to Accra. Accra. You understand?
2: In Sawam.
4: Mm-hmm. Let me give you an. You see, nobody takes railway to his house. Do you understand? Because railway will have to come to bus, minibus. Let me give you a very simple example. Let's take the people living on Asakumano, Asaprochana, Bachona, and all of these things. You know, if it is efficient, let me ask you, all these working class people, Sakumano, Kumti 1890, if it's efficient, why do they need to bring back? So, what we need, for example, we do what they call park and ride. So if we have a very good system, we will have a park and ride system. You know, Sakumano. We attempted it, but you know what we made? Then you have to drive from, if you are in Sakumano, when you take your car, you have to come through Nungwa Barrier and come to the beach road to park.
1: Yeah.
4: No. For those people who were living there, all we needed was a tunnel from the Sakumano Township or community, Snitch Flats.
2: Yeah.
4: We needed a connection from there, okay, to this side. Then those in Kumti 18, 19, we will have what we call the bus rail. And then we work together with our unions. So they go around Kumti 18, 19, 20. In the morning, everybody's going to work, right? Between 6 to 7. When you buy that same ticket, you use it for the railway. So you bring it, come and join the railway. When it stops, you sit in. When you get to Kantamanto, there will be another one waiting for you. Those who are going to, because our studies will tell us, those who are going to ministries, those who are going towards this place, the vans are ready. You see, so, like I said, it's a bit fragmented. It's a big fragmented, mm-hmm. but of course, we need to improve the lane. We cannot use a single track to run public transport efficiently, because we need to be going and coming.
1: Very well.
4: And things like that. So, we have opportunities. Come back to water, for example. Okay. And I said that all of the things we do, we can transform them. The infrastructure we are building in the port, we can design them in such a way that they become tourist attractions during the weekends, like today, Friday. I should be able to get a nice boat, sit inside there, and then go or travel to Takra. Those who are going to Takra dinner, and they will be in Sesawe.
1: We are too tired to even enjoy that.
4: No, that's what I'm saying. That mm-hmm. you see, it's an opportunity. In the evening, those who are going to Takoradi, mm-hmm. you can sit in there. By the morning, you have arrived. So there are a lot of opportunities for us.
1: Mm-hmm.
4: How we can also use transport to facilitate what? Tourism.
1: Very
4: you don't
1: well.
4: Have to go to Paris to sit in a boat. You don't have to go to Netherlands before you sit in the boat.
3: My brother, add. You see, when we were young, my father is a military man. So when we were at Tamale, and my father's hometown is Afia, Anglo-Afia, and my mother lives at Trekume. When we go there, you can get car to Keta and go around like this. But when you want to get use vehicle, you come back to Dabala, come and turn round before going there. But you know how we traveled, and it's very easy. Boat. From there, you just from Afiarenigba to the town we call Tregui. Then from Tregui, that one you can walk to Trekume. You can take a motor or a car from there to Trekume. And when it's vacation, when it's holidays, we are happy to come to village because we'll be cruising boat. You understand? So tourism to me, Ghana, we have everything. Mm-hmm. And if we do our transport system and then with a boat system and other things,
1: railway
3: and other things, it will be a country that everybody would like to, you know, mm-hmm. visit. Because at that time, I quite remember we were traveling one day and it was night, and even the air looked so very friendly, and you feel it.
1: Yeah,
3: you feel as if you are feeling cold, as if you are feeling warm, and other. And it's very nice to travel those areas. So as engineer is saying,
1: can explore those areas.
3: If we can do these things, our tourism industry will grow. Even the transport that we are talking of will grow more than how it
1: very
3: is.
1: Very well. So that's we are nearing the end of our discussion, but we would go another round. And as we said, the next time we sit like this again, we hope that things would have moved further. And so before we leave or we draw the curtains, Mr. Johnson, you are going to tell us what we should look forward to in the next 2 months, if what you are actually going to do as the head of transport of AMA, also as a member of GAPTI, and also sitting in, especially for both the mayor and the Greater Accra region. What we should hope that this discussion, what we have spoken about railway, we've spoken about the bus, the transit and bus terminal systems. What are you going to do to ensure that in the next 2 months this challenge may have reduced?
0: I would want to put this squarely in the ambit of the the mayor's office, because he's really determined. I say this also as a compliment to the engagements he's had, not only in within Ghana. We've been speaking with cities through what we call the Amali Project. Mm-hmm. It's the African Mayoral Leadership Initiative. And it's a center that is hosted in Cape Town, investing in Cape Town, with experts all over around the world, helping to put the investment decisions together, facilitating and advising on the connections that we need to make this thing come to pass. I think leadership in the past has been limited and not so engaging with what I should call the horizontal relationships. And that is changing now. And that's also why I have the opportunity to be speaking on behalf of the Assembly.
1: Mm-hmm.
0: This program is a program that I think, not think, but from the way we had engaged so far,
1: mm-hmm.
0: would very much have the inputs from our transport operators to be very critical, because you have an investment group or investor community that wants to deploy services.
1: So from going to engage them?
0: We've already engaged them.
1: Mm-hmm.
0: So many things have been done that requires now to engage the the operator community. I'm very happy to hear our brother mentioning about the limitations, in fact, the expectations they have to have government support them. And I think this squarely puts the responsibility back on you, that when the local administration, I'm talking about the AME, has adequately facilitated an engagement with this investor group, we will have your contributions in the participation very fruitful to make sure that we deploy rightly. Last week I mentioned that we've done an extensive analysis.
1: You just have a few seconds to go.
0: Okay, so let me just use this to conclude. We've done an extensive analysis to say that when you are operating an EV bus, there are a lot of opportunities for you to cushion the tightness of how much you can pay or how quickly you can pay back for the buses that you take up. Yeah. So I want to stress that we will continue our discussion after this sitting. And we hope that once we get a positive response from the operator, because they are very, very, very key in making the decisions to make sure that the implementation will go the way it should and help the system altogether.
1: Yeah,
0: and so I'm also counting on Engineer Magnus when it comes to the issue of discussing with our professional colleagues the road management, road space management options. He will be instrumental in contributing to that aspect as well.
1: Very well. Mr. Gbado, are you convinced then? What are you also going to do to ensure that in the next few months, the unions also help to ease this burden on Ghanaians?
3: We are also trying our best.
1: Mm-hmm.
3: We are also calling on, we have sat with some investors that they are also assuring us that they will give us EV bus. Mm-hmm. For example, at my station, we are using EV bus, the mini ones, like 5 now. And we have even the charging bay at La Paz now, at my station, at Tema station over there, that the small ones are also coming there to charge their vehicles. You see, we have understand transport now, that it is what we are doing for a living. The way we have to do it and do it better is what we are doing now. And I will use your media to, you know, tell the investors that, yes, they should come to the transport operators and then let's partner ourselves and then do business and help people travel to their various destinations at a faster or quicker times, that they will not be in much queue and then have stress for the next day. No.
1: So how long do you anticipate this can be reduced?
3: It can be reduced because, as I'm saying
1: now... How long?
3: It won't be much long. Like 3 months, we'll be able to do
1: see
3: it.
1: See the difference.
3: But for now, when I'm coming, I was driving towards here, I saw Metromas bringing their new fleets, and I saw them, they went and registered them at trade fair. So they were driving along the street, like over 50 of them
1: We've heard they've come, but we are not seeing them working.
3: Now
1: on
3: that
1: our
3: they
1: road.
3: Have registered, I saw 50 with number plate on it. Formerly, it was empty without number plate.
1: Because we're wondering how long they are taking to register. We've really heard since the vice president said.
3: Today, I saw 50 of them with new number plate on them.
1: And
3: so
1: you
3: that
1: are
3: means that 50 will ease what we are having now.
1: Yeah.
3: But we will also add to it.
1: Yes.
3: And thank to Star Oil that he said he will support us.
1: Star Oil says they will support
3: transport operators to have a fleet of e-vehicles.
1: Mm-hmm.
3: We are thanking them for that.
1: Very well. And Engineer, we come to you to wrap up and
4: This is a good discussion.
1: Kindly get a bit closer to the mic.
4: I think this is a good discussion. And I would encourage what we call public-private partnerships.
1: Mm-hmm.
4: Mr. Gwado has said that you understand transport, they're running. These are local people. What I would propose is that government continue to lead in the planning, in the development of infrastructure, and also organize the system. Whilst we help our local people who run this as a business, they have families as well, they are Ghanaians. We need to help them to transform themselves into very strong transport businesses, you know, help them to come together so that in the interest of Ghanaians, we are able to move the people within and out of the city easily. When you go to other places, you will see sometimes ministers and everything on public transport because it's efficient, and that's what we must aim. We shouldn't see public transport as for some second-rated system. No, we should see public transport as an alternative to car use. You see, if you have a car, you should be able to get to a point where you know that today it's better. You see, if you have a car, you should be able to get to a point where you know that today it's better to travel on a public transport because it will

0: and we can drive this with public sector. And I think that our operators so far have done well, have held the country together over time. Let's support them, let's encourage them, and let's help them to transform. Other cities have done it, and I'm sure we can. Thank you very much.
1: Thank you so much. And we are really grateful to have this discussion. It's been so insightful. We've been speaking to Engineer Magnus Lincoln Kwashi, and he has been formerly with the Ghana Institute of Engineering. And also we've been speaking to Mr. David Aguado, who is with, he's the PRO for the Commercial Transport Unions. And also Mr. Alex Johnson is the head of transport for AMA and a member of GAPTI as well. We've been discussing about navigating the transport challenge of Ghana. And this is part two. We are hoping that when we sit here again, it wouldn't be the same issue. And this is centering on the Ghanaian who is struggling, waking up so early. And some people are now spending hours of their lives. We are all spending hours of our lives on the road, which is not so convenient. And so we are hoping that government steps up and bring this challenge to a halt. And we know that this cry of Ghanaians will be heard definitely, and we will see the future soon to come. And this has been Town Hall Talk. We've been live on Facebook. It's a wrap. We meet same time next week, 5 p.m. But before we go, this program is coming up tomorrow and you do not want to miss it. If you know that group chat where everybody has an opinion, the one everybody talks at once and nobody backs down, that is Z-Logic. Z-Logic is coming on tomorrow, premiering tomorrow here on Assassin 99.5 at 2 p.m. And we are sitting you down with the conversations that actually matter. And it's being hosted by our dynamic team of the Z Generation on Assassin Radio. If you hear Z Logic, this is for the Gen Zs, and it's relationships stressing you. We listen, and they are actually going to judge. And trust me, we will judge. No side, no fake advice, just real talk from real young people who are living the same life you are living out there. And so Z Logic hits the street literally to bring you the real gist behind every viral moment. And so it's produced by Assassin Gen Zs for Gen Zs. The program also talks money, small businesses, Z Love Life, stresses, and open debate on a variety of topics that lectures are scared to touch. And so no holding back, that's Z Logic this Saturday at 2 p.m. Make a date and you won't regret it. My name is Insha Kwabi, and thanks for doing the listening. We are back next week.

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she call me Mr. Bombastic. Tell me fantastic. Touch me on me back, she says I'm Mr. Romantic. Call me fantastic. Touch me on me back, she says I'm Mr. Romantic.

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1: Open up, man.
2: What do you want, man?
1: My girl just caught me.
2: You made her catch you?
1: I don't know how I let this happen.
2: With who?
1: The girl next door, you know? I don't know what to do.
2: So it wasn't you.

tragedy. 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Hey, say, you got to keep on walking on the road to Zion, man. You know, you got to keep on walking on the road to Zion, man.